0: too.
1: Yeah.
0: Yeah, good guitar player, good keyboard player.
1: I've seen his name on a lot of albums lately.
0: Yeah, he has been producing a lot of stuff. And you know, it's nice to just get a play with each and everyone, you know, so like carry the thing, a family thing, you know.
1: Mm-hmm.
0: It was nice of him to give us a hand also, you know.
1: Yeah, and Fletcher too has been doing a lot of nice
0: he's
1: bass work and
0: some acoustic guitar work.
1: Yes.
0: And, you know.
1: Next is my all time favorite Bob Marley song, Give Thanks and Praises.
0: Yeah.
1: I was real excited to hear that was going to be on the album, you know.
0: We have to give thanks and praise, so we couldn't leave out that this time, you know.
1: True, man. Chant Down Babylon, another song off of the Confrontation album, which was the album that came out after Bob had passed.
0: Right.
1: And it looked like some of the music wasn't even really completed, but the feel in the music
0: was there.
1: Yeah.
0: Everything was there. So when you record good from the start, you know, you won't have to worry about the finish.
1: Yeah, that's a good point.
0: Finished product will come out, you know.
1: Now, some of these songs, you're playing 7 or 8 different saxophone parts?
0: Yeah, some of these songs, I just decided to create a sax ensemble.
1: Mm-hmm.
0: You know, for a change, you know, for a different sound.
1: Something different.
0: Yeah, you know.
1: Did you use other horns on any of these songs?
0: No.
1: No trumpet, trombone, none of that?
0: No, I just used the full range of the saxes, yes.
1: Nice.
0: Baritone come right up, full range.
1: Sun is Shining.
0: Uh-huh.
1: You're picking out some good Bob Marley songs.
0: Well, this is definitely a Trench Town feel.
1: Mm-hmm.
0: You know, as a youth. And we used to teeth out and go dance, you know. And Sun is Shining used to be one of the big dance songs them days there, you know.
1: Mm-hmm.
0: So.
1: Tell me a little something about your personal relationship with Bob Marley.
0: We never had any real relationship as such. It's just that as a youth, I used to just watch him go through, you know?
1: Mm-hmm.
0: As a little youth, I run up and down on the street in a trench town. I mean, it was not until Survival that I actually played saxes for Bob Marley.
1: Did he call for you to play on it?
0: Him went as far as to call for me for playing in band.
1: Yeah.
0: Yeah, but you know, me look up with we the people them time there.
1: So you never toured with him?
0: No, I never accepted the tour or anything like that. So. But it was good vibes though.
1: So was he in the studio with you when you put the horns on?
0: Every day.
1: Yeah.
0: Every day.
1: And I mean, as far as what kind of person would you say Bob was?
0: Cool man. I mean, apart from him in the studios, me used to even by just recording at Tough Gang, I mean, other sessions. Mm-hmm. Me used to sit in with him more time when him, you know, him there a reason we listen, you know.
1: Yeah.
0: It's a good vibe. And, you know, more time, him would have just push him in the studio and say, yes, your turn, got you, you know.
1: So it would encourage you.
0: Yeah, man. Good vibe, good vibe.
1: One Drop. A lot of people talk about Carlton Barrett.
0: Yeah.
1: And his One Drop style of playing.
0: Yeah, well, I feel like I'm wicked the strongest thing about playing, man.
1: For Carly?
0: Yeah, man.
1: The
0: snare drum, though, I'm dropping at this One Drop, though, man. They're going to sample a snare drum, though, man, for the next 100 years, man. I tell you that.
1: And I see you have Sly Dunbar playing drum on it. A live drum or a drum machine?
0: Drum machine, but it was we kind of moved it a little out of the One Drop feel to a dance.
1: Oh yeah,
0: feel. Yeah, man.
1: Nice.
0: You know?
1: Mm-hmm. A lot of people's favorite Bob Marley song, No Woman, No Cry.
0: Uh-huh.
1: Again, you've got Sly on drums.
0: Uh-huh.
1: I think it's got a nice feel to it.
0: Yeah, man. Same thing again. I mean, we always look for No Woman, No Cry as a like a sad song, you know. But we kind of add a little flavor to it, you know, a little moving flavor. And we change the No Woman, No Cry melody a little bit, you know. Bring it off another way. I mean, unlike what everybody normally does, yeah.
1: Yeah, I notice in a lot of songs you've got some sweet female vocalist singing.
0: Yeah.
1: Who's that who you work with?
0: Liba and Nikki and Michelle, right? Michelle's a new singer. She's good. Mm-hmm. And Wisdom, she's having a baby. She's,
1: yeah.
0: So Wisdom and her little baby song on the album, you know.
1: Nice. You know, I think it adds a nice feel to have the women singing it.
0: Yeah, man.
1: Really, really special.
0: Yeah, man, most definitely. And we have John playing violin.
1: Again.
0: Yeah.
1: Wow.
0: You know, on Bad Card and Sun Is Shining, you know.
1: Mm-hmm. So, oh, it's nice when you do a different kind of thing.
0: Yeah, man, and we also have we have Gibby, we have Maurice Garden, who is a very authentic guitar player, you know, jazz and all that. Sweet.
1: Mm-hmm. It looks like you put a lot of effort into working on this album. It wasn't like you just decided to go in the studio and lick 12 quick Bob Marley songs.
0: No, man, we can't do that. We have to make the thing last. And the only way you're gonna make it last is if we put some good tracks down and get some
1: it's special
0: sensible people for
1: very
0: play.
1: Special. Misty Morning.
0: Yeah.
1: That goes good with The Sun Is Shining, huh?
0: Yeah, that good. I think that David Madden and Glenn DeCosta, I would say that's their all-time best horn intro they ever played, you know.
1: Mm-hmm.
0: Yeah, man, them really.
1: Then you've got Rastaman Chant, which when I first went to Jamaica and was in Montego Bay, staying in a little guest house, sitting up on the second floor waiting for a kid to come back and bring me something, I heard Rastaman Chant in the distance.
0: Yeah.
1: And that was the first time I really knew I was in Jamaica. You know?
0: Yeah, really.
1: Song really has a vibe.
0: Yeah, man. When the song they play, it really feel like you're coming home. You know, are you
1: true.
0: Home?
1: True. Yeah, man. And an African feel,
0: yes,
1: too.
0: The world, you know, because we really want to get back the world touch there.
1: Mm-hmm.
0: You know, the music, you know, because we lost it somewhere, you know. So, I mean, since Mystic Revelation and Light of Saab and Ras Michael and them people there, you know, and we really like get back a whole heap of that feel.
1: The roots.
0: Yeah. The drums, the, you know, the funde and the keter, you know, the repeater.
1: I see you've got Ras Michael playing on the song.
0: Yeah.
1: Nice.
0: Yeah, man.
1: Yeah. That really sounds good, too. And cello with Cat Core.
0: Yeah, give him a nice
1: it's cello. It's a nice
0: intro,
1: touch.
0: It, you know, flavor.
1: How about Crisis?
0: Well, Crisis now, you know, so much things are going on, you know. You say, what happened to Oklahoma?
1: True.
0: You know, so, you know, we just, the song will speak for itself, you know.
1: Well, I think it's quite exciting. You picked all these songs. I noticed most of the songs on here are a little more current than on the first album. We heard things like Lick Samba and some of the older things.
0: Yeah.
1: You're kind of staying a little bit more contemporary this time through. And I think musically, also, you're getting a much more contemporary, kind of experimental type feel.
0: Yeah, we have to do that. We have to make everybody hear it, you know?
1: In a new light.
0: Yes.
1: Yeah.
0: So, you know, that's why we move a little closer, but again, we have to give thanks to all of the musicians, them who make it possible, and
1: can't forget Fatness either.
0: The big one himself, you know, Mr. Burrell, and enough inspiration from the Exterminator crew, Sizzla and Lucia and them, and them dead every night. Tell us how to go on. So, you know, Mikey Fletcher, enough inspiration. Bowie McLaughlin, man, you know, always.
1: You can tell that people really put a lot of themselves into working on this record.
0: Yeah.
1: Well, it's a pleasure to sit and talk with you about your brand new album, Dean Plays Bob, Volume 2.
0: And I remember Fox, you know.
1: Yeah, man. Put in a lot of work.
0: Well, Dr. Dread, we put in a lot of work also.
1: is that a warning? So, yeah, it's nice to talk with you about the record.
0: Yeah, man.
1: And I'm sure everyone's looking forward to hearing it. And as soon as we can, we'll have it out there.
0: Let's lick it.
1: All right. Thanks, Dean.
0: Run the track, you're out.

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And we're also on the World Wide Web at WNHNFM.org. Well, don't go anywhere because we're going to have a fun time on today's show. And I hope all of you are having a great summer. We're going to hear some music today from Dusty Springfield, Sandra Bernhardt. We'll hear from Lay Double Six, Frank Sinatra, Wayne Newton, France Gall. We'll also hear from Petula Clark, Edith Piaf, and so many more. So let's have some fun today on the Lounge Show. And our engineers are getting our stereos revved up and ready for some hi-fi kitschy fun, all in the sense of mid-century modern. And you know, I've always been obsessed with mid-century modern. I actually have had a fantasy of living in a mid-century modern house probably for the last 20 years of my life. I used to own an antique booth back when I lived in Indiana when I was in library school, and it was very successful. And I envisioned having my own business, but that didn't happen. But, you know, I can always live in a mid-century modern house if I want to, because I'm getting ready to probably move here soon, and maybe I'll find a mid-century modern house. Although so many people upgrade their houses and they don't realize the mid-century aesthetic is totally off the wall, and it is so groovy, and there's nothing quite like it. So that's why I love this kind of music, and I love music from the 40s, 50s, and 60s. I even like Art Deco as well. Well, we're going to start off today's show with Harry Brewer with Saturn Ski Jump on the Moog right here on The Lounge Show with Sweet Caroline.

You're listening to The Lounge Show right here on WNHN. We just heard from Dusty Springfield, Wishing and Hoping. It was Linda Scott with Bermuda. And on the Moog synthesizer, that was Harry Brewer with Saturn Ski Jump. And starting off today's show, as always, was our theme music from the Ernie Freeman combo, and that was Rock House. Well, Dusty Springfield died on March 2nd, 1999, and she was inducted into the Rock and Roll Hall of Fame 2 weeks after her death. Her friend Elton John helped induct her into the Hall of Fame, declaring, "I'm biased, but I just think she was the greatest white singer there ever has been. Every song she sang, she claimed as her own." And she is a fantastic singer, was a fantastic singer, and I'm so glad that we can discover more about her listening to many different songs that she recorded in her career. And she had a fantastic career as a singer, so I'm really glad that we got to play her. And she was an English singer, by the way, a mezzo-soprano voice. And she was a popular singer of dramatic ballads, jazz, country, French chanson, and blue-eyed soul, as well as pop. So that was Dusty Springfield. Right now, we're listening to Nude on the Beach from Tipsy. Coming up next is Sandra Bernhardt with Is That All There Is? And in a little bit, we'll hear some music from Petula Clark. Keep it right here on The Lounge Show with Sweet Caroline.

I remember when I was a little girl, our house caught on fire. I'll never

know what you must be saying to yourselves. If that's the way she feels about it, why doesn't she just end it all? Oh no, not me. I'm in no hurry for that final disappointment.

hope you enjoyed that set of music right here on The Lounge Show. And we just heard from Wayne Newton with Mac the Knife. Before that, it was Antonio Carlos Jobim and Frank Sinatra with Wave. We also heard from Les Double Six with Scrapple from the Apple. And starting off that set of music was Sandra Bernhardt with Is That All There Is? And that's one of my favorite songs, so I'm glad I got to play that. Well, Mr. Las Vegas, referring to Wayne Newton, is the biggest moneymaker in the history of Vegas, described by Esquire magazine. Nobody has drawn like that week in and week out. Not Elvis, not Sinatra, there's just no comparison. Newton shows were especially popular in Las Vegas because of their length, often lasting up to 3 hours, which stood out in comparison to the short length of many headliners' shows at the time in Las Vegas. And today, I believe he is 84 years old and is still performing. So that's really fantastic. I'm glad to hear that. Well, coming up next is France Gall with the song Made in France. And also, we're going to hear in just a bit from Petulia Clark with a French version of the song I Know a Place. Keep it right here on The Lounge Show. And don't forget, we're here every Wednesday from 5 to 6 during drive time. And we have an encore presentation Sunday mornings at 9 a.m. just in time for your coffee. And if you missed today's show, or if you love it so much you want to hear it again, we also post it on our website at WNHNFM.org. The podcast is there weekly. Right now, we're listening to 8.5 Souvenirs with Minor Swing. And earlier, I said we were listening to Tipsy with Nude on the Beach. It was actually Nude on the Moon. Apparently, I have beach on the brain. All right, France Gall up next. Thanks for tuning in.

0: This is the Lounge Show, heard on WNHN, Concord, New Hampshire. We just heard from 8½ Souvenirs with Paris, featuring Chris McKay on vocals. It was George Robert with I Will Wait For You from the Umbrellas of Cherbourg. Originally, that composition was done by Michel Legrand. And we also heard from the Blue Stars with Mambo Italiano. And starting off that set was France Gall with the song Made in France. That's off the...
1: Hi, I am Annie, and you are listening to WUWULP 100.1 Frankfurt, Alberta.
0: From the Blue Stars with Mambo Italiano. And starting off that set was France Gall with the song Made in France. That's off the LP 1968. Well, 8½ Souvenirs is an American swing revival band that's currently active since 1993. They're a local band from Austin, Texas, and I used to hear them in a club called the Continental Club, which is on South Congress Avenue in South Austin, a really cool hip area of Austin, Texas, that thank God is still there and has not been ruined by all the people that have moved there. Well, the band was signed to RCA Victor and had two albums on that label, as well as two under indie labels in Austin, Texas. And their name, 8½ Souvenirs, is named after the film 8½, directed by Federico Fellini. And the song Souvenirs is by gypsy jazz guitarist Django Reinhardt. And we're going to play a song from him in just a little bit during our talk session. And the band appeared on Austin City Limits in April of 1998. They did have a brief hiatus in the early 2000s, but they're back together now. We're listening to a cover of Daft Punk's Around the World, done by Senor Coconut. And coming up next is an Italian band that I really like with the song Ciao Ciao. It's La Rappresentante de Lista. And we'll also hear from Petulia Clark. Keep it right here on the Lounge Show.

Well, we've reached the end of the lounge show, and I'm Sweet Caroline, and thank you so much for hanging out with me today. I had a great time. Right now, we're listening to gypsy guitarist Django Reinhardt with My Serenade. We heard from Petulia Clark with the French version of I Know a Place. We also heard from La Rappresentante de Lista in Italian with Ciao Ciao. And during our talk session earlier, we were listening to Señor Coconut with Around the World, originally done by Daft Punk. Well, I'm going to leave you with one song before I leave. We're going to hear Say Si Bon by Sandler and Young. And speaking of Petulia Clark, the French version of her hit song, I Know a Place, that we just listened to, is called Viens avec moi, recorded in 1965. The title translates to Come With Me. It was released on an EP in France and still keeps the same catchy, upbeat energy as the original English tune. Well, don't forget our show is every Wednesday from 5 to 6 and a repeat Sunday mornings at 9 a.m. You can also check out our podcast at the website of WNHN, WNHNFM.org. It's posted there weekly. And thank you so much for being here today. We'll catch you next Wednesday. Ciao.

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0: The Garden Theater hosts the Traverse City Dance Project on Tuesday, July 28th. 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
1: I got the blues and don't know how to lose.

Darling, won't you say that you will always be mine? 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I'll do the things you always wanted me to. 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

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It's not easy being white. It's a struggle just to get your rhythm right. 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

About 2 years ago, we had the privilege of becoming very well acquainted with one of the more eminent psychiatrists in San Francisco. He's done a lot of work with us since then. He wrote this next song, especially for Bobby, and we think it fitting to close on this particular number tonight. He sings it all by himself, so we feel it gets very close to his problem, as this psychiatrist did also. It's called Scotch and Soda.

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1: I saw clouds of smoke rising into the sky. That's when I realized something was happening. I think we all panicked. Then we received the message telling us to get ready. Take whatever valuables we could, whatever was most important. I took my cat and we left.
0: Massive wildfires have forced more than 360,000 people in France and Spain to evacuate, with France conducting its largest peacetime evacuation since World War II. We'll go to Spain and we'll speak with journalist John Valiant about climate

0: change. He's author of Fire Weather, On the Front Lines of a Burning World. Then the House passes a resolution calling on President Trump to withdraw from Iran. We'll speak to Democratic Congress member Jim McGovern of Massachusetts.
1: Thing is just so transparently built on lies. Republicans went from imminent threat to regime change to nukes back to imminent threat in the last 24 hours. I'll tell you what this is, Mr. Speaker. This is Iraq 2.0.
0: We'll speak with the congressman about foreign policy, from Iran to Cuba, hunger in the United States, and more. And finally, as Israeli settlers torch two mosques amidst a deadly surge in violence in the West Bank, we'll speak with Palestinian journalist Mariam Barghouti. She recently testified before the UN Security Council.
2: I will emphasize it again. These Israeli acts are not random, but they are organized, state-sponsored crime. And Palestinians in the West Bank are no longer wondering whether a crime will be enacted. Now it is a matter of when rather than if.
0: Israeli Prime Minister Benjamin Netanyahu is visiting President Trump at the White House for the first time since Israel and the U.S. started bombing Iran in February. All that and more coming up. Welcome to Democracy Now!, democracynow.org, The War and Peace Report. I'm Amy Goodman. The U.S. has paused bombing Iran for a third straight night after senior Trump administration officials reportedly warned the president about dwindling munitions stockpiles. In response, Iran said it would pause retaliatory strikes against U.S. bases across the Middle East. Over the weekend, the Pentagon updated its official war casualty database, adding more than 140 wounded service members. The new figures show 18 U.S. troops have been killed and 624 wounded since the U.S. launched its war against Iran back in February. The Pentagon separating the casualty figures, deaths and injuries after the ceasefire ended on July 7th, are listed in a separate database labeled generically as Overseas Operations Casualties, unquote. Meanwhile, Iran's foreign ministry accused Ukraine of attacking an Iranian commercial vessel in the Caspian Sea, saying one sailor was killed and another injured. The Ukrainian president, Volodymyr Zelensky, accused Russia of passing on to Iran its satellite observations in the Middle East, allowing Iran to launch attacks across the region. This comes as Israeli Prime Minister Benjamin Netanyahu is set to visit the White House Tuesday for the first time since the U.S. and Israel started bombing Iran in February. Despite the lull in fighting, Britain said its armed forces were ready to defend itself after Iran's Revolutionary Guard Corps warned the UK not to allow U.S. bombers to fly from UK bases. On Thursday, the IRGC claimed the U.S. had flown bombing missions against Iran from Fairford Air Base in southwest England. The U.S. war in Iran has spread to a second front to include Yemen. Yemen's Houthi rebels over the weekend struck sites belonging to the Saudi state oil giant Aramco on the Red Sea coast. On Friday, the Saudi-led military alliance bombed Houthi military positions in the Red Sea port of Hodeidah. In France and Spain, devastating wildfires have forced more than 360,000 people to evacuate their homes, the largest evacuation in France's history since World War II. The fires began in the southwest of France Wednesday before spreading to Spain. In France, 2,500 firefighters, 1,500 military personnel, and nearly 1,200 police have been deployed to bring the fires under control. It comes as a new heat wave is expected to hit Europe this week, with temperatures soaring to 40 degrees Celsius. That's 104 degrees Fahrenheit. This is a Spanish resident whose village has been engulfed by fires.
3: Y el pueblo estamos rodeados completamente por.
4: We in the village are completely surrounded by all the fires. In the end, the fires here and those in Almoró and Villa del Prado have merged. The one coming from Burgondo is 10 kilometers from here and is already reaching this area. What we are seeing right now is that they have also joined together. In other words, the three fires from the three provinces are going to merge. And what we are seeing is devastation, fear, anguish. I don't know. It's impossible to explain.
0: We'll go to Spain after headlines to speak with a professor who is evacuated and also speak with John Valiant. He is author of the book Fire Weather. In Germany, a man allegedly drove a minivan into a crowd of people near Berlin's Pride celebration Saturday, killing one person and injuring 29 others. Authorities later shot and killed the man during an operation Sunday. The suspect was identified as Abdul Balaut, a 21-year-old German citizen. According to authorities, he tried to join the Islamic State and was released from prison in May despite being jailed for preparing an attack. This is Berlin's mayor, Kai Wegner.
5: I can only say that Berlin, as a city of freedom and diversity, will continue to stand strong and make its position clear. We will not allow anyone to take away our way of life or the way we live together.
0: Here in New York, a man stabbed two people in broad daylight last week. The New York Police Department's investigating whether the stabbings are hate crimes. The first victim was a 57-year-old Asian man, the second a 50-year-old Jewish man. So far this year, the number of confirmed hate crimes has risen nearly 8% in New York City compared to the same period last year. In Seattle, Washington, three people were killed and four others wounded in a shooting at the Bite of Seattle Food Festival near the Needle on Sunday. The injured included a 2-year-old boy. Police are searching for one suspect and have another in custody. In Gaza, two Hamas security officials were killed Sunday in an Israeli strike. Al Jazeera reports Israeli forces targeted their vehicle while traveling through Deir al-Balah. The head of the police in northern Gaza was also killed in a separate Israeli attack on Saturday. This all comes as a new report warns more than two-thirds of Palestinians in Gaza are likely to suffer from acute hunger by the end of this year, as humanitarian aid organizations face funding shortages while Israel continues to restrict the entry of food and other life-saving supplies. Currently, about 1.2 million people in Gaza face acute hunger. That figure could rise to more than 1.4 million Palestinians by December. In related news, Israel's approved the deployment of an international security force into Gaza as part of President Trump's so-called ceasefire agreement. The unit will reportedly include about 200 members from countries including Uganda and Morocco. In the occupied West Bank, Israeli settlers torched two mosques over the weekend in the latest wave of violent attacks on several Palestinian towns and villages. This is a resident of Qusra.
6: This is a religious crime. It is a moral crime at all. They are thieves, and you can call them with all the bad descriptions because there is no human on the planet that torches a religious place.
0: This comes as Israeli military forces Saturday detained over 70 Palestinians in raids across the occupied West Bank. The arrests and attack on the mosques followed the killing of at least four Palestinians in the town of Tal Friday, when Israeli settlers and soldiers opened fire on residents attempting to protect their homes. Two Israeli soldiers were also killed. Several Israeli activists were arrested in Tel Aviv over the weekend during a protest against intensifying Israeli settler violence on Palestinians. Some of the protesters held signs that read, "Resist Zionist Terror." Francesca Albanese, the UN Special Rapporteur on the occupied Palestinian territories, has condemned the Israeli settler attacks as, quote, "pogroms against defenseless civilians," unquote. The International Criminal Court has voted to remove Chief Prosecutor Karim Khan following sexual misconduct allegations against him that emerged 2 years ago. This is the first time an ICC chief prosecutor has ever been removed from office. Khan had already been suspended from his role in June, pending the ICC's oversight body's vote. Khan was accused of sexual misconduct by a female aide. He's denied the allegations. Khan's removal comes as the Trump administration is threatening threatening to dismantle the ICC brick by brick. In India, the education minister, Dharmendra Pradhan, resigned after a week of mass demonstrations led by the Cockroach Janata Party. Hundreds of thousands of young people took to the streets after an exam leak scandal led to more than a dozen students taking their own lives. The violent police response led to sit-ins and drew more people to participate in the demonstrations. This is Abhijit Dipka, the founder of the Cockroach Party.
7: It's a victory for the Constitution of India. It's a victory for the people of India, and it's a defeat for the dictator.
0: The White House Correspondents Association dinner was held Friday, 3 months after it was disrupted by a gunman. During an hour-long speech, President Trump attacked journalists, comedians, Democrats, as well as members of his own cabinet. He even joked about running for president again.
1: I want to save your ratings. I'm pleased to announce my intention to, and this is a somewhat of a scoop, my intention to run for a fourth term as president of the United States. I will be doing that. I will be having an official. In fact, I think I have. Yeah. I won three times. Now I'm going to do it again. Thank you. I'm going to do it.
0: Paramount Skydance announced it's halting its merger with Warner Brothers Discovery until July of next year after a lawsuit from Democratic states. Paramount's also facing a lawsuit from the Writers Guild of America, which argues the merger would lead to job losses for screenwriters and journalists. Paramount Skydance is run by David Ellison, whose father, Larry Ellison, the billionaire founder of Oracle and a prominent ally and financial backer of President Trump. Under the proposed deal, CNN and CBS News, streaming services HBO Max and Paramount Plus, as well as film and television studios, would all be combined under a single entity controlled by the Ellisons. The UK is also threatening to sue over the merger. To see our interview with the California Attorney General Ron Bonta, go to democracynow.org. In Houston, Texas, protests continued this weekend in response to the ICE killing of the 52-year-old Mexican father, Lorenzo Salgado Araujo. Dozens of groups and businesses led an economic blackout Friday, while hundreds of protesters marched to Houston City Hall Saturday demanding justice and for the ICE agents involved in the fatal shooting to be identified. Advocates have also called for the release of key witnesses from ICE custody, one of whom is Salgado's younger brother, Victor. This comes as the Harris County District Attorney's Office confirmed a white powder found in Salgado's van was not drugs, but an electrolyte salt mixture to stay hydrated while working in construction during Houston's scorching summer. The substance was the subject of an unsealed FBI search warrant. David Donati, senior staff attorney at the ACLU of Texas, said in a statement, quote, "By taking the unusual steps of securing and then unsealing their search warrant, the government's demonstrated it's more interested in creating a false narrative than in seeking the truth. The Salgados deserve real answers about what happened to their father, and we reiterate our call for an independent and complete investigation," the ACLU said. The Congressional Hispanic Caucus Friday held an oversight hearing in Houston on Salgado's ICE killing, where two of his sons, Ronaldo and Lorenzo Jr., testified. To see our coverage of the case, go to democracynow.org. A group of Venezuelan men who were wrongfully removed from the United States and sent to the notorious Salvadoran Secat prison have filed a lawsuit against the two U.S. aviation firms that chartered the three flights to El Salvador last year. The suit accuses CSI Aviation and Global X of violating the men's civil rights as well as U.S. and international law for transporting them to El Salvador, where many describe facing torture. The lawsuit was filed earlier this month by several groups, including the Kennedy Human Rights Center, and was first reported by The Guardian. In March of last year, more than 230 Venezuelan men were rounded up and deported to El Salvador after the Trump administration invoked the Alien Enemies Act, accusing the men without evidence of being gang members. Federal health officials announced a new outbreak of cyclosporiasis, impacting 72 people. About 4,100 people have been infected with the cyclospora parasite. According to the CDC, at least 98 people have been hospitalized, as cases have been reported in at least 41 U.S. states. Critics have talked about the gutting of CDC by DOGE. And in Maine, Democrats have selected Troy Jackson to replace Graham Plattner as their U.S. Senate candidate at a convention on Saturday. Plattner dropped out of his race after an ex-girlfriend accused him of rape. Jackson is a former logger and former Maine state legislator who was the Maine state Senate president. He will face Republican Senator Susan Collins, a five-term incumbent in November. This is Jackson accepting his party's nomination for Senate.
8: We need someone with courage. We need a fighter. And we need a senator who remembers exactly who sent them to Washington, which is you. And let's unite this party. Let's build the largest working class movement Maine has ever seen. And let's win.
0: Troy Jackson was endorsed by the DSA, the Democratic Socialists of America, when he ran for governor. And those are some of the headlines. This is Democracy Now!, democracynow.org, The War and Peace Report. I'm Amy Goodman. In France and Spain, devastating wildfires have forced more than 350,000 people to evacuate their homes. It's among the largest peacetime evacuations in France since World War II. At least 4,600 emergency personnel have been deployed to the southwest of France, where the fires began Wednesday before spreading to Spain. Earlier this summer, Western Europe experienced its hottest June on record. Meanwhile, conditions are expected to worsen later this week as another heat wave could surge temperatures to 40 degrees Celsius. That's 104 degrees Fahrenheit. Or more. Speaking Sunday, Spain's Prime Minister Pedro Sanchez warned of complicated hours ahead as Spain battles to control the blazes.
9: I think the scale of the disaster we are experiencing, unfortunately, once again in our country, is very difficult to comprehend. Yesterday, we reported that 130,000 hectares had been affected and burned so far this year. Today, less than 24 hours later, that figure has already risen to more than 150,000 hectares.
0: For more, we're joined by two guests. Joining us from Spain, Professor Ángel Luis Lara, sociologist and associate professor of Ibero-American Cultural Studies at SUNY Old Westbury. He and his family have just evacuated from a municipality west of Madrid. He will join us from the province of Toledo in the Castile-La Mancha region. And joining us from Vancouver is John Valiant, award-winning journalist, author of several books, including most recently, Fire Weather, On the Front Lines of a Burning World, a finalist for the Pulitzer Prize and the National Book Award. We welcome you both to Democracy Now! Let's begin with Professor Ángel Luis Lara. Can you describe the scene on the ground? I mean, in France, I think this is the biggest evacuation since World War II, the fires spreading to Spain, what it meant to be uprooted from your home, the devastation of communities as they burned to the ground. Professor Ángel Luis Lara.
10: Hello, Amy, and thank you for having me. My family and I were evacuated 3 days ago from Chapinería, which is a small town in the west area of the region of Madrid, 30 miles out from the city. And the fire was just getting way too close to our village, and the air quality was starting to get really dangerous for our health. So the local authorities decided to evacuate all the people there. However, we consider ourselves incredibly lucky, right? Because even though the flames made it right into our street and the house right across from ours was burned to the ground. Our place took just some minor damage. So we're lucky. Just to give you an idea of how severe the situation is, you got to consider that around 30,000 of us have been directly evacuated across the region of Madrid, and 20,000 more have been placed under lockdown orders because of these out-of-control fires. If you include, you know, neighboring regions impacted by the same series of places like Avila, the region of Avila, for example, the number of evacuations exceeds 60,000 people, with overall affected residents reaching over 95,000 people. And some of these people have lost absolutely everything, their homes, their animals. So many families are sleeping in sports centers or emergency tents right now. And for the folks who make a living off the land, you know, especially for them, losing their crops and livestock is just devastating. So I would say that as crazy as these past few days have been for my family, I consider ourselves very lucky because we are safe.
0: Professor, can you talk about the firefighter strike in Madrid? They had been warning for years about being under-resourced, had been going without a contract for years, and they are in, as are many of the autonomous regions, this one, Madrid, a conservative-controlled area where the head of the region talks about climate change as being propaganda.
10: Yeah. I'm afraid that it is just not enough to blame the weather for the situation regarding the wildfires we are dealing with in Spain and and also, I would say, in southern Europe now. I think we have to dig deeper because we are dealing with a deeply political issue driven by what I consider are three main factors. The first, obviously, is the undeniable reality of climate change, right? The extreme temperatures and severe drought conditions have created a new category of sixth-generation wildfires. And these are not normal fires. They are so intense that they create their own weather systems, right? And making them virtually impossible to extinguish until the weather ceases. But there is a second factor related to the this strike you told before, which is decades of neoliberal policies that have diminished public services in the region of Madrid, especially, and in all the regions all around Spain. Spain is a decentralized country made of 17 autonomous regions with significant self-governing powers, and 11 of those regions are run by conservative and far-right parties pushing aggressively to dismantle public services. So, in fact, as you say before, right when these wildfires broke out, some of Madrid's wildland firefighters had been on strike for 40 days straight, protesting precarious working conditions and a severe lack of resources. So, as I say before, and this situation with the firefighters in the region of Madrid shows up, you know, this is not just about weather. This has to do with a political issue which is going on in regions like Madrid, right, based on these neoliberal policies that are diminishing dramatically public services.
0: I want to bring John Valiant into the conversation, award-winning journalist and author of several books, most recently Fire Weather, On the Front Lines of a Burning World. Here in New York, we experience the smoke from the Canadian fire, wildfires, and of course, all over the United States they did. To say the least, this is an intensification in Spain and fire. Can you talk about what's causing this fire weather? What does it mean to be, as we're hearing a description, on the front lines of a burning world, and what can be done about it, John?
11: Yeah, thanks, Amy. When that subtitle was conceived, it sounded like hyperbole, the front lines of a burning world. But we're really seeing that right now. Oregon and Washington State are also burning ferociously right now, in addition to British Columbia and Ontario and Southern Europe and North Africa, massive fires everywhere. And we're seeing this accumulation of decades of intensifying heat, which promotes drought. And so these conditions have been slowly building and worsening for decades, basically vindicating, unfortunately, the warnings of climate scientists and firefighters who have been fearing these kind of collaborative events where, as we've heard, large fires are merging together, creating mega fires that are then create conditions that are impossible for humans to respond to meaningfully. So what we're seeing in Spain and France now are flames exceeding 100 meters. So these are 30-story tall flames. These are you can't respond to these in a meaningful way with water. French pilots are describing water bomber drops of thousands and thousands of gallons that are evaporating in the heat before they even touch the flames. So what we've created a kind of chimera of fire that is impossible to respond to in a meaningful way. And really now the weather and the wind are determining our collective fate in these situations.
0: One firefighter, speaking to Agence France-Presse, AFP, reported seeing a pyrocumulonimbus, a fire-generated thunderstorm. Now, this is common in Australia and Canada, but can you talk about the significance of this being seen in France? I mean, it seems like maybe you knew this word. I sure didn't. There are new words now.
11: And I had to learn it to write fire weather. Pyrocumulonimbus clouds are fire-generated thunderstorms. They can puncture the stratosphere. These fire systems that turn, they rotate the same way hurricanes do. They can be 45,000 feet tall. They generate their own lightning. They produce black hail. And these lightning strikes can strike 30 or 40 miles away from the center of the fire, starting new fires. So it becomes essentially a self-perpetuation machine of fire that is literally unstoppable. And in Redding, California in 2018, one of these systems generated an actual EF3 tornado, 165 mile an hour winds that tore houses from their foundations and lifted F-150 pickup trucks and threw them through the air, killing and burning and crushing their occupants. It's extraordinary kind of end times class energy that is being released by these systems now.
0: Can you respond to President Trump accusing Canada of poisoning the air in the United States, even threatening to impose new tariffs on Canada over the recent levels of hazardous air? Yet, you know, one of his mantras as he ran for president again and continues is burn, baby, burn is drill, baby, drill, I should say.
11: Yeah, and drill, baby, drill corresponds to burn, baby, burn. And the more fuel we burn as human beings, the more fuel wildfires will burn across our landscapes. You know, Trump is a cynical, self-serving guy with no concept of how natural systems work or even how smoke behaves. And right now, the bulk of the smoke sweeping across the northern American states right now is coming from Washington and Oregon. Smoke and pollution and climate change know no boundaries. If anyone is really at fault here, it would be the major emitters of CO2 and methane. And that would be, in North America, the United States. So I think if we want to reduce our temperature, if we want to reduce our fire risk, the first thing we have to do is reduce our emissions. And that is something that the U.S. has steadfastly refused to do, its current administration in any case. And unfortunately, Canada is following suit, actively expanding its fossil fuel operations, proposing new pipelines to the West Coast and into the United States. So thereby digging us deeper and deeper into this CO2 debt and methane debt that is causing these fires.
0: Finally, Professor Angel Luis Lara, you yourself again have been evacuated. Can you talk about the Prime Minister, Pedro Sanchez, renewing calls for a climate pact for all the political parties of Spain?
10: I mean, the current government, the central government of Spain, has been, you know, calling the rest of the political parties for a national agreement regarding, you know, the climate change and the situation we are dealing with related to climate. But there is this permanent refusal of the conservative and the far right parties to participate in a general and common agreement. So Spain now is dealing with a real, I would say, deep, you know, tension between the conservative and the far right parties and the government, and the situation is very complicated.
0: I want to thank you both for being with us. Of course, we'll continue to cover the fire weather. Angel Luis Lara, sociologist and associate professor of Ibero-American Cultural Studies at SUNY Old Westbury, just evacuated from his home near Madrid. And John Valiant, award-winning journalist and author, his latest book, Fire Weather, on the Front Lines of a Burning World. Coming up, Massachusetts Democratic Congress member Jim McGovern of Massachusetts on Iran to Cuba. Stay with us.

0: the Middle East. Last week, the entire Democratic House caucus and four Republicans voted to pass a resolution calling on Trump to withdraw U.S. forces from hostilities against Iran. We're joined now by one of those Democrats, Congressman Jim McGovern of Massachusetts. He's been a vocal critic of Trump's foreign policy, from the war in Iran to the administration's targeting of Cuba. He served in Congress since 1997, is the ranking member of the House Rules Committee. You have described, Congressmember, and welcome to Democracy Now!, Iran as Iraq 2.0. Right. Explain.
1: Well, it's just like Iraq. We're getting involved in a quagmire here, an endless war, a war based on arrogance and bad intelligence. And the bottom line is this war in Iran is not only risky, it's illegal. And it's costly, tens of billions of dollars going into this war in which there is no way for us to succeed or accomplish any of the goals that Donald Trump said he wanted to accomplish. But I'm really particularly frustrated because the House of Representatives and Congress in general has ceded its power and its authority to the executive branch. We should be voting on whether to authorize a war in Iran. I don't think a majority in the House or Senate would vote to do that, but we should be voting on these things. We shouldn't just give that power to the president. And the Speaker of the House, is to blame here. Look, we just reported that Trump has kind of put a pause on bombing. Let's hope that remains. But with him, you never know. I mean, in a week or two, I mean, he could launch an intensified attack. And if that is the case, the Speaker of the House ought to call Congress back into a special session, because we're in recess now, and we ought to debate it. There ought to be oversight, and we ought to vote on it. The Speaker should stand up to the president and stand for the powers of the legislative branch and stop being a coward. Mm-hmm.
0: So what would it mean if a war powers resolution was passed by the House and the Senate? What exactly would that force President Trump to do?
1: Well, if we were in sync, it would ultimately end funding for the war. I mean, that is how you end wars. We have to stop the funding because this president will do whatever the hell he wants to do, and he doesn't care about the law. So, right now these votes are largely symbolic, but I think it shows, where the majority of Congress stands on this stuff. Congress stands with the American people. Only 28% of the American people think this war is worth it. Everybody else is against it. I mean, and people are horrified by the fact that the United States of America, we're dropping bombs on elementary schools in Iran when they'd rather have that money spent on building elementary schools here in the United States. I mean, we're committing human rights crimes in the conduct of this war as well.
0: So talk about last week, we saw Hegseth go before the Senate and talk about why the Pentagon needs tens of billions of dollars more in dealing with Iran, and how could the Democrats desert the soldiers? Very interesting, yeah. By the way, about the count on soldiers dead because of outcry. I mean, the last four soldiers, they were taken off the list of the dead because they died after President Trump declared ceasefire. They've been added back, as well as apparently something like 140 soldiers who've been hurt, have adding to something like well over 600 injured and 18 killed. That's U.S. Iran, we don't know the numbers.
1: Yeah, the lack of candor is concerning in and of itself. But the fact that the Secretary of Defense goes before the Senate and says, give me tens of billions of dollars more for this war, when they still have tens of billions of dollars in unspent money, tells you that they're thinking of a war that's going to go on for quite some time. Look, I mean, our defense bill budget now is going to be like $1.6 trillion when all is put together. I mean, that's like unbelievable. I mean, I think Dr. Strangelove would be impressed with that number. I'm a big critic of this administration. But even by their standards, listening to the Secretary of Defense speak before the Senate, I mean, he sounded like a lunatic. It sounded like there needed to be an intervention. He didn't answer the questions. The questions that most people had is, what is the strategy? What is the clearly defined mission? What is the goal? How do we get out of this? When does this end? He had no idea. And he tried to make it a referendum on whether you support the troops or not. Supporting the troops means not putting them in harm's way to begin with. I mean, it's irresponsible for us to be deploying.

0: deploying troops in a situation like this when the president and the secretary of defense don't have a plan at all.
1: So the question is, where do U.S. taxpayers, where their money goes? You are co-chair of the Hunger Caucus in the House of Representatives. If you can talk about the level of hunger in the United States with the Trump administration cutting food assistance, driving up child hunger.
0: Well, hunger is getting worse in this country. Over 50 million, 5-0, over 50 million Americans are hungry or food insecure in the United States of America, the richest country in the history of the world. It's unconscionable, and as a member of Congress, I'm ashamed of that fact. Trump and the Republicans passed this big, ugly bill a year ago that went on to put new restrictions in place for SNAP recipients, more work requirements, and is a $200 billion cut to the program that's going to hit at the end of next year. Already, because of the paperwork and the work requirements, millions and millions of more people are without the benefit. Millions of children in this country have lost their food benefit. And it just seems to me that there's something fundamentally wrong when we have money for bombs, but we don't have money to make sure people in this country get fed. And every dollar we invest in food and nutrition actually, saves us money in a whole bunch of other areas. Kids learn better if they're not hungry when they go to school. People are less likely to get chronic diseases if they have access to good nutrition and food. But to cut this benefit, by the way, the worst of it's going to hit next year. That in this country that we're tolerating that level of hunger is astounding to me.
1: I also want to ask you about the divide in the Democratic Party. Former Congress member Rahm Emanuel, who served as President Obama's chief of staff, was mayor of Chicago, published an op-ed in The Wall Street Journal last week headlined, "The Bernie Bros Could Spoil Democrats' Midterms." He criticizes the role of DSA, Democratic Socialists of America. He wrote, "The DSA and others are saddling the Democratic Party with nominees whose wildly unpopular positions will protect Republicans from having to pay the price of Donald Trump's corruption and economic incompetence." Bernie Sanders responded on Face the Nation.
2: "You have an establishment like Rahm Emanuel, who are dependent on billionaire campaign contributors and want to maintain the status quo. Then you have a progressive movement, which, by the way, what is getting these guys nervous is we are winning all over this country. It's not only Mamdani in New York City, it is in New Jersey, it's in Ohio, it's in Colorado. People are sick and tired of the Rahm Emanuels and the Democratic establishment and the Republican establishment. The American people are tired of a rigged economy, a corrupt campaign, finance system. They want real change. They don't want Rahm Emanuel and the establishment maintaining the status quo."
1: Can you respond, Congressmember McGovern?
0: Yeah, I mean, I don't think we should be arguing amongst ourselves about the decisions that voters are making. I mean, we need to respect the voters. Part of the reason why, you see some of these candidates getting elected who the establishment doesn't really like very much is because people are frustrated that we're not fighting hard enough, that we're not standing up for bold solutions. People don't want to manage hunger. They want to end it. People don't want to, get another tax credit on health care. They want us to make sure they can afford their health care and that it is available for everybody. People don't want us to manage wars around the world. They want us to bring them to an end. So, I mean, I think we do our party great harm when we start to have this kind of infighting. I mean, I trust the people. And for me, I tell people all the time that whoever wins the Democratic nomination, in a particular race in my state, I'm going to support them.
1: So you have been in Congress for almost 30 years. You have championed democracy in Latin America. You were a staffer for Congressman Mulkley investigating the six Jesuit priests
0: who were murdered in El Salvador in 1989.
1: We found
0: that they were murdered by the Salvadoran armed forces who were trained and armed by the United States government.
1: So you've been a major critic of U.S. policy in Latin America. I want to get your response to, you shared your response on the floor of the House last week about a new red scare. The State Department accusing the Cuban government of waging a sustained campaign of subversion aversion against the United States, claiming Cuba is backing a number of groups, including National Lawyers Guild, Code Pink, Pastors for Peace, National Network on Cuba. And they've subpoenaed a number of organizations, including the People's Forum down the road from here, Breakthrough News, and others. And I'm wondering your response to what is going on here.
0: I mean, I feel like the ghost of Joe McCarthy is appearing in Washington, D.C. right now. I mean, what this administration is doing by targeting its critics and members of the free press is what you would see in an authoritarian country. I mean, it is a drift toward fascism, if you will. And quite frankly, our policy toward Cuba is a disaster. It's an embarrassment. We should lift the embargo. We should have normal relations with the Cuban people. We should let the Cuban people decide their future. It shouldn't be decided by Marco Rubio or people in Washington. And right now, our intensified sanctions and embargo is resulting in starvation on the Cuban island, people not being able to get health care, people without electricity. I mean, it is a human rights crime, and it needs to stop. So I reject what the administration is doing, and I think our policy toward Cuba is a disaster.
1: I also want to ask you about the case of Beto Corral, Colombian asylum seeker who was living in Arizona, detained at his home by U.S. immigration agents in June after he filed criminal charges against the Colombian far-right presidential candidate, Abelardo de la Espriella, who became president. He was deported to Colombia on July 16th. Shortly after he was detained, you wrote online, "I'm very troubled by allegations of coordination between American officials and Colombian political actors in this arrest. That would amount to our government aiding and abetting transnational repression." Explain.
0: I mean, there are foreign governments that, that target citizens from their country who come to the United States who are critics of their government. China does it. Iran did it. Pakistan, India does it. And so do a lot of countries in Central America. And the fact that we are sending this guy back to Colombia, Beto back to Colombia, where there's a new president, a right-wing president, who may end up jailing him or, you know, God knows what else, is again, us being part of transnational repression. We are guilty of the things that we're criticizing other countries of doing. Look, I co-chair the Human Rights Commission in Congress. I think if the United States stands for anything, we need to stand out loud and four square for human rights. That means not sending people back to dangerous situations, whether it's in Colombia or Haiti or China or anywhere else.
1: Finally, the Israeli Prime Minister Benjamin Netanyahu is coming to Washington. He hasn't met with Trump personally in Washington, D.C. since the U.S. and Israel started bombing Iran at the end of February, that first day, the U.S. bombing that girls' school, the primary school in Manab. Here in New York, where you are visiting, the mayor investigated whether he could arrest Netanyahu because of the arrest warrant of the International Criminal Court. He concluded he couldn't, but raise that issue. And you have the majority of the voting Democratic caucus for the first time voting to end military aid, except the Iron Dome, to Israel, over $3 billion. Can you talk about what President Trump, who has been an ally of Netanyahu, what you want to see happen?
0: Well, what I want to see happen, what will happen, are probably two different things. But President Trump, if he were truly representing the ideals of this country, would tell Benjamin Netanyahu to stop the war crimes. He is guilty of war crimes. I met with the Augusta Victoria Hospital staff online a week ago. And young children in Gaza who have cancer are not able to get the treatment they need, less than an hour away because Netanyahu's government is blocking that. But there's no question in my mind that Netanyahu is guilty of war crimes. He should be held accountable. And we should not be sending one more penny to him to be able to conduct those crimes. I mean, it is that simple. If we care about human rights, we have to be consistent.
1: Jim McGovern, Democratic Congress member from Massachusetts for almost 30 years. Coming up, as Israeli settlers torch two mosques amidst a deadly surge in violence on the West Bank, and there are over 70 arrests on the West Bank alone this weekend, we'll speak to the Palestinian journalist Mariam Barghouti. She recently testified before the UN Security Council. Back in 20 seconds.

0: جمع الطمع درنا نفع الطمع فرقنا جمع
1: Tama, Greed, by the Palestinian oud player and musician Huda Asfour, performing in our Democracy Now! Studio. This is Democracy Now!, democracynow.org. I'm Amy Goodman. We end today's show in the occupied West Bank, where Israeli settlers torched two mosques over the weekend in the latest wave of violent attacks on several Palestinian towns and villages.
2: This is a religious crime. It is a moral crime at all. They are thieves, and you can call them with all the bad descriptions because there is no human on the planet that torches a religious place.
1: This comes as Israeli military forces Saturday detained over 70 Palestinians in raids across the occupied West Bank. The arrest and attack on the mosque followed the killing of at least four Palestinians in the town of Tal Friday, when Israeli settlers and soldiers opened fire on residents attempting to protect their homes. Two Israeli soldiers were also killed. Francesca Albanese, the UN Special Rapporteur on the occupied Palestinian territories, has condemned the intensifying Israeli settler attacks as, quote, pogroms against defenseless civilians, unquote. We're joined now by Mariam Barghouti, Palestinian writer and journalist based in Ramallah, joining us today, though, from Amman, Jordan. She recently addressed the United Nations Security Council on the crisis in the West Bank. Thanks so much for joining us again, Mariam. If you can start off by describing what happened this weekend in the West Bank.
3: Thank you, Amy. So what we saw over the weekend was an intensified campaign against Palestinians by the Israeli army and Israeli settlers, which should not be seen as separate at this point. The excuse and the justification that the Israeli military and officials such as Benjamin Netanyahu are using was the killing of two Israeli settlers that were in the West Bank raiding a Palestinian village or town. Now, if you peruse through Hebrew media, you'll think that they were Israelis that were simply hiking and were killed by Palestinians, when in fact they were settlers raiding the town of Tel, southeast of Nablus, north of the West Bank. And a Palestinian man was able to disarm one of the settlers and confront them. Now, the Israeli army responded by killing at least four Palestinians and then expanded in what is a familiar pattern of collective punishment, targeting the entirety of the West Bank, targeting former detainees, in specific, torturing them, ensuring checkpoints are closed, meaning Palestinians don't have access to life-saving resources such as hospitals, and they're targeting just daily infrastructure. So we're seeing what is happening is Palestinians are being imprisoned, essentially, in their own towns and villages, and then attacked by Israeli forces and armed Israeli settlers.
1: 86, at least, according to Al Jazeera, Palestinians have been killed in the occupied West Bank since the beginning of the year, including 20 fatally shot by Israeli settlers. The United Nations notes hundreds more have been wounded. We have about a four-second delay with you responding, Mariam. But talk about your message to the UN Security Council.
3: Yes. So what we're seeing is that there is an escalation of killing Palestinians. This comes also in light of the impunity that Israel has received in Gaza. Now, in Gaza, you have the Israeli army, but Israeli settlers serve as an addendum to Israeli military practices. So we're not just seeing 86 Palestinians killed since the start of the year. We've seen more than 1,000 killed in the last 2 years alone. And this comes with an expansionist project. So the issue right here is territory, and it is being enforced and taken over forcibly through these violent attacks that create a hostile environment for Palestinians where simply their presence becomes unsustainable, because it means recalibrating just daily routine to calculate for Israeli violence.
1: Israeli Prime Minister Benjamin Netanyahu ordered a major security operation in the West Bank following Friday's attacks, reinforcing military units, canceling leave for troops. He is also coming to meet with President Trump tomorrow in Washington, D.C. Can you talk about, as you peruse the media from the Arabic language media, Hebrew language media, U.S. media, what people get most wrong about what's happening in the West Bank right now, and talk about how it compares to Gaza?
3: I think what is happening right now in the West Bank cannot be divorced to what is happening in Gaza, as well as places like Jerusalem. Now, what we are seeing is another form of genocide and ethnic cleansing. In Gaza, it is the complete obliteration of cities and towns and annihilation of families off the registry. And in the West Bank, it is taking different methods and forms, and that is through the use of the Israeli settler, military, and judicial system. Now, together, what they serve is what Israel wants to do is the Greater Israel Project. Now, it brings us back to the fact that this is a colonial regime that is engaging in crimes against humanity. How those crimes look may differ, but in the end, they serve the same purpose, and that is ethnically cleansing Palestinians in order to build this Greater Israel in the region.
1: In your address to the UN Security Council, Mariam Barghouti, you talked about the dangers journalists like yourself face. If you can talk about the attacks on media workers, of course, we know that over 250 journalists, media workers have been killed by Israel in the last year since October 2023 in Gaza. And you also spoke about the targeted attacks on military personnel. We'll end with this question.
3: Yes, so the Israeli regime is targeting journalists, killing them in Gaza on the one end, likewise in Lebanon. And in the West Bank, what we're seeing is targeting them through mass detention as well as terrorizing campaigns. That is targeting their family members, invading their homes, violating their sources, as well as gathering information that should not be accessible to them. So they are targeting not just the personnel, but they are targeting the information. And this is one of the most dangerous aspects, because if we are unable to document, then the entire issue of testimony falls into debate. And this is where we are today, where someone welcomed to the United States that was presented for the crimes that were instigated by him and the entirety of the Israeli regime.
1: On Saturday, a group of Israel NGOs, including B'Tselem and Breaking the Silence, issued a joint statement saying, "We call on the international community to act now. Immediate pressure on Israel is required to stop further attacks, prevent pogroms and further killings, and ensure the protection of Palestinians in accordance with Israel's obligations under international law." We have 20 seconds, Mariam, if you can elaborate on this.
3: I think this time is not just for action, but to ensure genuine obstruction of Israeli capacity to continue in its crimes. It is not normal nor okay that a country that has is treated as a normal state. It is not normal to continue sustaining it with military aid. At a bare minimum, just obstruct its capacity to target human lives.
1: Mariam Barghouti, I want to thank you for being with us, Palestinian writer and journalist based in the West Bank, speaking to us from Amman, Jordan. She recently addressed the UN Security Council on the crisis in the West Bank. That does it for our show. Happy birthday to Sarah Nasser. I'll be in Martha's Vineyard Friday night, July 31st, to speak after a screening of Steal the Story, Please, in Vineyard Haven. Then on to Madison, Wisconsin, and Chicago, and to my hometown of Bayshore on September 17th. I'm Amy Goodman.
4: Here we go. This will be better. Good morning, everybody. You're listening to WUWU 100.1 LPFM, Frankfort, Alberta. It is time for What's Up With You. After a serious dose of the news, we'll be a little bit more lighthearted here and let you know what's going on around the community. Oh my gosh. I come in here and listen to Amy Goodman for a few minutes before I go on air, and it makes my day more serious, or at least on a different subject serious, than it was before I came in. You can hear Amy Goodman 5 days a week between 8 and 9 and keep up with what's going on in the world. I recommend that you listen to Amy rather than watch TV. I think that's not good for you. It's election week. All over this country, early voting is underway. It's a big deal. I'm not going to tell you how to do it. I mean, I'm not going to tell you who to vote for. But I hope that you'll do so. Let your conscience guide you. It's a big deal this time. In weather today, it's a nice warm morning. Of course, we've got clouds, if you've looked out at all. And the forecasters, who I suspect really are computer programs anymore, are now telling us that in the middle of the day, we're likely to get rain. Now, I'm hoping for that. I would like us some rain. We'll see what we get. Could be thunderstorms. Warm today. Going to stay warm overnight. South wind up until the whatever this is comes through, and then it'll turn around to the north and be cool and dry tomorrow, Wednesday, and Thursday. And then we may get more weather. Huh. So I'm going to play a few songs for you and talk about things going on in the community. It's Jammin' Monday. That's right. Hey, it's Jammin' Monday. The Mighty Tundra Tones, is that the name? Over here at the amphitheater tonight. So here we go with Corky.

Well, that wasn't exactly what I was after, but there you go. That's called Crop Comes In by Chatham County Line. I'm thinking about crops. I was reading a piece in the paper the other day. Producers across this country have had to scale down how much fertilizer they threw on the big commodity crops because of the increased expense this year. And this relates directly to your voting behavior today, of course. So, you know, the world has been propped up here by a whole lot of synthetic nitrogen on millions of acres of not just our soil here in America, but around the world. And because it got so much more expensive this last year because of, you know, whatever, I'm really wondering how those numbers are going to come in when the guys start rolling combines. And this is sort of front of mind for me right now, because a friend of mine who I spoke with at our 50th class reunion Saturday night runs a combine part of each year. He goes out to Iowa and starts in turning on the machine. And I haven't talked to him in depth about which crops and how long he spends out there. But, you know, wheat is already in for the year. Wheat has a funny calendar, if you're not familiar with it. But soybean and corn, the two big ones, really, we're going to start running combines in those here coming up pretty soon. So precipitation, of course, has been spotty. It's been spotty is a nice way to say it. In the part of the Great Plains that got turned into commodity cropland, it has been dry this year. And those guys didn't get all their fertilizer down. So pray for rain, folks. You'll be happy about it. You can thank me later. Go inside and watch TV for an hour and it'll rain and you can come back out. So back to what's going on around here, the more lighthearted stuff, before I dig up some pretty enjoyable music. I'm going to dig me up some Justin Townes Earl and some Rodney Crowell. And I think you'll like that. Shakespeare is taking two nights off, but they're back Wednesday through Saturday. So enjoy that over at Tank Hill. They'd like you to help them, you know, financially get by, because it costs money to do it. But it's kind of a free will, you know, offering. It's not a ticketed event so much. But starting Wednesday night again, it's Macbeth and Midsummer Night's Dream on alternate nights. So you got four more nights of that coming up. That'll be great. Tonight, Jammin' Monday here at the amphitheater. It's going to be sunny and beautiful out at 7 p.m. So you got to know that. It's always sunny and beautiful for Jammin' Mondays. Two weeks from Friday and Saturday. So 12 days from now, August 7th and 8th, up at the Lively, what are they calling it? Lively Acres. Hosted by Lively Acres. There will be some backyard blues shows starring Thornetta Davis with other playas, including the fabulous Horn Dogs, who still exist in some form. This weekend, Friday, Saturday, Sunday, the folks who took over Gwen Frostick's prints are having a little bit of a do, so go check that out. I don't know if they're open Monday through Friday. I kind of think they are. Go check them out. It's wonderful that somebody's trying to keep that thing breathing. And this coming Sunday, here's the big deal, really. At the Mills Community House, another Benzy Area Community Emergency Fund concert. This Sunday, it'll feature Barefoot. That's at 4 p.m., and that's it's not a ticketed event. It's a fundraiser, so pitch in what you can. We will all be thankful that you did. All right, I'm going to play some music here. This will be Maybe a Moment with Justin Townes Earl, and then a little bit of Rodney Crowell, just because you deserve it.

It's like I'm sitting at a bus stop, waiting for a train. Exactly how I got here is hard to explain. My heart's in the right place. What's left of it, I guess.

Well, I'm trying to pull it together, friends, but, you know, being me, it's not. And I should say, because I don't think I did earlier. Hi, this is Paul May. How you doing? It's 23 after 9 a.m. on Monday, July 27th. The weather today, it's warm. It's the end of July. It's kind of dry, but sticky. How does that fit? Anyway, the geniuses in charge of telling us about the weather say chance of light rain in the next hour right now, but really the best chance for it being wet out now is early afternoon. So, you know, take a look at your hot live radar. We might get some rain today. I would never bet on it around here in July. Here's what you can bet on. Jammin' Monday. It's Monday. Tundra Tones this evening at the amphitheater. And as you go around town, I don't know how far and wide this is distributed, but the Betsy Current is available at many locations around the county. And the recent issue features a couple of interesting things. And on the front page, a little story about the Blessing girls, Amy and Sarah, who bought up Gwen Frostick's prints and have the doors open. Like I say, I don't know if they're open 5 days a week, but check it out. And another thing I'm talking about to you, but you'll hear more about Wednesday in here. Will it be Jessica or Gretchen? With Kelly Ottinger from Benzie Senior Resources talking about this coming Saturday's annual fundraiser for Benzie Senior Resources. It's a big deal. There'll be a fun run. There'll be a walkathon, you know, so probably yourself or friends of yours are taking pledges now for, you know, pledges for miles walked or however exactly we work it, to raise money for Benzie Senior Resources. One of the bright spots in Benzie County, really. We have fantastic services for seniors. And that's cool. All right. While I fish around for more stuff and share some more ambient noise with you. Oh, I should remind you, there is fresh dog water out in front of the studio, out in front of the Heritage Center here. I'm in the studio, the Thomas Gumbleton studio. We have a wonderful plaque just outside it now that will tell you a little bit about the magnificent story of Thomas Gumbleton. Son of a gun. We know that he liked to play pond hockey, and he was friends with Ted Lindsay. So you know he was a pretty cool guy. All right, that said, I'm going to play for you right now some Dave Alvin and then Roseanne Cash. Enjoy.

All the pills you kept beside your bed were never enough to ease your mind. And the men who came then always left, not all of them treated you real kind. You tried booze and God and cigarettes, but nothing could keep you from crying. Black Rose of Texas, I hope you found some peace this time. In the honky tonks and punk rock bars, sometimes it felt so good to be alive. The two-step cross the hardwood floor while telling some wild boy white lies.

Arizona, as the morning sun was burning in the east. A long distance phone call woke me up from my sleep. Then I watched the desert passing by, replaying

Well, friends, that's the Mavericks. You had to have some Flaco Jimenez in your morning, so there you go. You can enjoy that and thank me later. I just sneaked back in here. I was chatting up with your Heritage Center docent, Carol, my friend. And, of course, we got to talking about everything that's going on in the actual too muchness of it. So you can forget about that for a few minutes this evening and hang out with your friends down at the Alberta Amphitheater and listen to the, is it the Mighty Tundra Tones? I really need to go look at that thing again. Other stuff coming up. Is it this? No, not this Thursday, but the following. Down here at the Heritage Center, you can join in a community conversation with area

journalists on the 6th of August at 7 p.m. Ed Ronco and Jakob Wheeler will come in. We just did one of these this last week, and honestly, I was occupied elsewhere, so I don't know just how that went. I'm sure it was a good conversation. So there's music everywhere, as Martha Reeves once said. There will be music everywhere, all around the world, including up at Lively Acres on August 7th and 8th with Thornetta Davis, a ticketed event. You'll want to Google that up somehow. I don't know just how. You can call us, or you can come by and visit us. You can just walk right down here and visit us. Or you can call us at 231-774-6360. We have operators standing by. Well, maybe not. What the heck else is going on? Oh, boy, there's just too much. There's too much. There's music at St. Ambrose every day now up until the September 1st holiday, whichever one that is. That's Labor Day. Up until then, there's music at some point each day out at St. Ambrose. Go check that out. We have Shakespeare Wednesday night. We have stuff in hot off the press. We're screening films Sunday, August 16th at 7 down here at the Heritage Center. It's the wreck and rescue of the J.H. Hartzell. That's cool. Did Rich Brower film that, I wonder? Yeah, Rich Brower filmed that. And, of course, our own Jed, I think, was probably, you know, the star of the movie or whatever. Well, I'll figure all that out, and I'll correct all of my errors here in just a minute. Right now, I'm going to play a song by Alison Moore. It's called A Soft Place to Fall.

Well, wouldn't that be nice? So normally I'd let a couple more songs go, but I've just been, I don't know, I've just gotten a piece of news that I should share with you. And maybe this doesn't matter to everybody, but it does to me. So I want to thank Dave for sending me this. Richard Hindberg has passed. It was, not 2 weeks ago, but more than a week ago. He's one of the great scientists working on, what's going on with the planet and how are we going to deal with this? So one of the geniuses on this planet is no longer apparently on this planet, or at least usable for us. So this is stuff that's near and dear to my heart. Some of you already know that I am sort of obsessed with what has now come to be called regenerative agriculture. When I started doing it, we weren't using that expression. I was just grazing cattle on an untilled landscape for the dual purposes of producing a good food item, you know, something that's not bad for you to eat, and putting carbon in the soil. So I get a little bit radicalized sometimes just walking around my patch of weeds, dodging cow pies, which is, you know, kind of my favorite thing to do. And you can come along with me anytime you want. But I've watched a recent YouTube video of a man giving a TED talk. Oh gosh, I cannot remember his name, but he's a bright young fellow, a representative of something called the Savory Institute. And he was giving the figures. It was, you know, he was good in front of people giving a presentation in a relatable sort of way. And he used some graphs, some visuals to share with the audience the carbon footprint, if you will, of different methods of production. And, you know, of course, the thing that has become, they call it conventional, although it's not, but this modern chemical approach to producing food, there's this incredible expense to it, which is, you know, largely unaccounted for. The carbon footprint, which is changing our weather, that's pretty much not arguable. And it's, you know, bad for water quality and all of this sort of thing. So his graphs showed what the system that we're, you know, largely in now does in regard carbon use, carbon cycling, and what regenerative practices do. So we know that, you know, if on a macro scale, and it is happening in places, we switch to grazing large animals, beef are the easiest thing for us to use. They do the work, they do it well, they're so easy to manage. And, you know, we're going to eat beef. People can be upset about this eating lightly on the planet thing, but you know, we know that even organically produced broccoli has a bigger carbon footprint than genuinely grass-raised beef. So there's that argument. So I get radicalized watching that, and then whatever. So anyway, Hindberg, a tremendous loss. All right, I'm going to play some music and shut up here. The next thing will be Steve Earle. It's about time for us to hear some of that. I want to tell you that as this morning goes on, I think it may descend into a certain amount of chaos here in the studio. I think we're just going to walk right out into the street and start talking to little kids or see if Carol can fetch me up some. One way or the other, we're going to move into the world of chaos, I think, in the 10 o'clock hour. And then lucky for you, at 11, Tim Davis will come in here and rescue you musically, so to speak, with his show, One Thing Leads to Another. And
you know, he and I have communicated about it. He's got a great show lined up today. It's going to be cool. So right now, Steve Earle, and, you know, thank me for this later. Enjoy.

Well, there you go. Towns Van Zandt. You can't hardly play some Steve Earle. And then not play some Towns Van Zandt. I think it's a requirement. I think it's a legal requirement. Again, the weather today, we've got a shot at some precipitation. It might take its sweet time getting here. But if I'm lucky, we're going to get us a nice storm and a half inch or an inch of rain. And, you know, if that makes you crabbed off at me because I want it to rain, well, then that's fine. Just come on over to the studio. Come on over to the Heritage Center and chew me out. But, you know, buy me up a cup of coffee and a sandwich to do it. I should remind you, you are listening to our community radio station, WUWU 100.1 LPFM, Frankfort, Alberta. It's our station. Can you believe it? Isn't this great? We've got a beautiful studio here. We've got a couple of fans. We may even, you know, if we can scrape together a couple of more nickels, put in some sort of a little, you know, some mini AC thing that I think we're going to run on ground squirrel power. Apparently, I've got too many out at my place, and I'm supposed to be on an eradication binge. But I think what I want to do is live trap them, get them in a cage, and get some peanuts or something to sort of dangle out in front of them and get them rascals running and making us some electricity so that we can run an AC unit here and not have a big old carbon footprint. It's either going to be that or solar panels on the roof. Which one do you think will happen first? We should have a Calcutta or a wheel, you know, a gambling, you know, pick a day. Which one happens first? Squirrels, solar panels, and, you know, have to pick a day. So everybody throws in $5, you pick your day, and then, you know, the winner gets, the winner gets to sit in the air-conditioned room. That'll be great. So again, around 11 o'clock, our friend Tim Davis is going to come walking in here and improve your radio experience. All you got until then is me. But remember, here on WUWU, we have some fabulous programming throughout the week. In the mornings, after your hour of just plain old news with Amy Goodman, you'll hear a variety of folks doing this 9 to 11, the What's Up With You thing, where we remind you that it's Jammin' Monday, for instance, on Mondays. Get on down to the amphitheater this evening at 7 p.m. because you're going to have fun. And there's a community walkathon Saturday. And there's a community emergency fund benefit concert Sunday at the Mills Community House at 4 p.m. So there's, you know, and there's a wonderful display out here with, what are we calling it? Waterborne. It's the Waterborne exhibit. And, you know, it's the beginnings of us sharing the history and heritage of Alberta and the Betsy Bay area. It must be cool because people come here from miles around. I'm going to play a song. This goes out to the Heinberg family. This is the Roseanne Cash version of one of my favorite songs ever. Enjoy.

0: Right. We're going to interrupt now my little foray into Canadian music because I want to talk with my county commissioner. It's your friend of mine, Christy Trigg, on the phone. Are you there, Commissioner Trigg?
1: I am here.
0: All right.
1: Hello. Good morning.
0: Hey, thanks for coming. And of course, I shouldn't just categorize you or define you as a commissioner. You're the librarian also, right?
1: Yeah, so I'm the library director at Darcy Library of Beulah.
0: One of my favorite librarians from one of my favorite libraries.
1: Yes, and we are very lucky that we have super awesome libraries in our county. And I tell you, can't go wrong with your local library. And you can't have too many library cards either.
0: I've been in several of them, and they're full of books, and I like books.
1: Yes, and your library is more than books, too.
0: That's right. They'll let kids in there, and there will be staff entertaining the kids and trying to, you know, foster their curiosity about the world. Oh, my gosh.
1: Yes. Yeah, so, right, that's basically our summer reading program, right? And, yeah, so here at our library, we have something every Wednesday in June and July. Now, our summer reading ends July 29th, so that's this week, Wednesday. But we have booked August for a whole bunch of fun activities as well. One really cool thing that we're going to do on August 5th is Dr. Carl P. He's an author, a wildlife biologist, and a photographer, and he's going to come and talk about the comeback of the bald eagle here in Michigan.
0: Oh, my gosh, that's a story that we can relate to here in Benzie County.
1: Correct. And, and this is super awesome, they are going to bring a live eagle.
0: Oh, boy. Oh, so my gosh.
1: We're going to have an ambassador, and it's from the Avian Experience of Michigan or something. Oh, my gosh. I'm totally butchering that.
0: Well, that's
1: that,
0: okay. We'll get the organization's title at the event, certainly.
1: Yes. Yeah. Yes. But they have been so cool. They're going to bring an ambassador.
0: August 5. That's a Wednesday. What time of day will that be?
1: That'll be at 10:30.
0: 10:30 a.m.
1: A.m. Yes. And then after that, again, as we've done all summer, kids can then get some food here at the library from 11:30 to 1. And so we're trying to do this where we're doing activities in the morning, and then we'll do some lunch after. And so this is, again, brought to us by Feeding America. And so they put this together with libraries. It's so easy. All you have to do is tell our volunteer what you want, because we offer two choices, and they'll give it to you, no questions asked.
0: I think there's something like that going on up on top of the hill at the Bensonia Library, isn't there?
1: Correct.
0: I haven't
1: Both
0: spoken
1: Darcy
0: with Amanda
1: and
0: for
1: Bensonia.
0: A day.
1: Yeah. Yes. Yes. So Tuesdays and Thursdays, you can get those lunches at Bensonia. And then on Wednesday, you can come here to Beulah and Darcy and get a lunch as well.
0: All right. You know, and this reminds me, and I can't believe I've gotten this far into the summer, having blown it on talking up the food program at Frankfort, Alberta Elementary School, breakfast and lunch 4 days a week. So anyway,
1: yes, we have so many options here, so many options. And so, you know, maybe you're in Bensonia. And I do believe that Benzie Central also has a school program, too, where you can go there and eat as well, like at Frankfort School.
0: Yeah, because I don't drive by the sign out there on Homestead Road. It's not even in my head, you know, and the stuff that gets in my head can't get out in 2 hours on the radio, I guess, because I'm playing music and talking to the people in the Heritage Center. But at any rate, so Wednesday the 5th, you've got a live eagle.
1: Yes.
0: Yet this week, the reading program is going on. It's not like the books evaporate after that. They're still there.
1: Correct.
0: That's
1: correct. Yes, we have so many books, and you know, each week we get new books in. So always come and look. And right now, the graphic novels are so hot this summer.
0: Huh. I just got steered towards something by a friend I was talking to a few minutes ago. So I'm going to be bothering my favorite librarian. I shouldn't say favorite. I should never say it. I'm going to be bothering a librarian very soon about a particular thing. So, Christy, we've had you before explaining semi-complicated stuff about public services as relates to your county commissioner gig. But, you know, I don't want to get into the weeds. It's early voting time. There are some proposals for us to look at right now, aren't there?
1: There are. And so not only is the general fund on the ballot, we've got a renewal for the jail. We have, I believe, a renewal for the Maples,
0: yep,
1: which is our adult.
0: Yep. Near and dear to my heart, I'll tell you.
1: Yes. Yep. Yes. Which is, yep. In Frankfort up the hill, we have, and then we also have, for those who live in Benzonia Township, we have the library millage, and that is a 0.22 increase.
0: Well, at any rate, all of that, these are public services that we've become very accustomed to that we're simply looking to renew, I think, right?
1: Yes, yes.
0: To continue with. And if these things, I don't like saying it this way, but if these things don't get approved, you know, the quality of life degrades here pretty quickly, I think.
1: Yeah. Of course.
0: That's my view.
1: And again, I'm pretty sure I've said this before, is, you know, the services we provide at the county are not things that, you know, make you happy and go, yay, I'm so glad I can go and register to vote, or, well, I guess, or that I can get myself on the ballot today, or that I can get my plat map, or, you know, I can talk to the equalization director about my tax assessment,
0: the things that we're deciding on here in this election really are the boilerplate, gotta have them stuff of everyday life here in Benzie County, I think.
1: Right.
0: Yeah.
1: Right.
0: So
1: we also
0: that.
1: Offer some of those cool things too, like, you know, you can adopt a pet over at animal control. You know, that's one of the fun things. And again, I feel like libraries are a fun thing.
0: Well, they are, but you know, they're essential to if we're going to have an informed population, an informed electorate, and people growing up in a society in which they can sort of actualize themselves or have fulfilling lives.
1: Mm-hmm.
0: You know, we have to do the things that just have libraries because it allows folks to, you know, leave home without leaving home and, you know, learn about the rest of the world and spark their imagination. And,
1: exactly. You
0: know.
1: Exactly.
0: So anyway, it's early voting time. Don't we vote through this week and then we take like Sunday and Monday off? Is that how it works?
1: I'm not entirely sure. I'm an absentee ballot.
0: Yep.
1: and actually, the majority of our population here in Benzie County are absentee voters.
0: And right. I want to beat around to that just for a second here. My own recommendation to my I have a friend next door, 85 years old, doesn't consume the same news that I do, but we talk about stuff. My recommendation was go over there, get you know, an absentee ballot and take it home and sit there looking at it and, you know, talk to family and friends about, well, what does this mean? What do you think? And then fill it out.
1: Mm-hmm.
0: Yeah, and you can walk
1: exactly.
0: in with
1: it.
0: Yeah, you'll walk right in and hand it back to them 6 days later or whatever.
1: Right. I remember, you know, my first time voting, you know, and it was, again, it was at City Hall in Frankfurt. My first time voting, you know, my dad said to me, okay, Christy, let's sit down with the newspaper and we'll go through, you know, all the candidates. And, you know, we did all that. And I still didn't feel very confident. I'm going in there and I'm by myself and I can't ask anybody questions and I can't do any research, you know, while I'm in the booth. And so, yeah, it wasn't as cool as it is now with an absentee ballot. I can look up all kinds of things and the internet is awesome. Back when I first voted, we didn't have the internet to just look things up. So this is really a great thing. I think this is the right way to go. Just as you said, so that you can research and you can look at pros and cons and see what other people are talking about. And maybe you agree with them, maybe you don't. And that's okay. But you have that time to research that and you don't feel like you're alone in a booth going, I can't remember what I read about this person.
0: Yeah. So at any rate, however people emotionally process this, however they decide to vote, you know, what they're going to do, to me is not so much the point as that they, you know, get out and do it.
1: Yes. And there are so many ways you can do it. Like we talked about an absentee ballot. We have the early in-person voting, so you don't have to just, you know, stop everything on Tuesday, August 4th to try to get in. And then we also have this awesome Benzie bus that can take you to polling sites if you want to go into the polling site.
0: All right.
1: We got it going on here, Benzie County, I'm just going to say.
0: Well, that is cool. Christy, I'm going to let you get back to your life.
1: Okay. Thank you very much.
0: Thanks for... Pardon?
1: Yeah, I just wanted to say that part of your research can be going to benzieco.gov, and there are podcasts in there if you'd like to look at it on our YouTube channel. We have a whole page just on information on the general millage. So I do encourage folks to go look at that and before you go to the polls make your decision.
0: Mm-hmm. Yeah. Gosh, thanks for that. I'm sorry I was just about to blow over that.
1: All right.
0: Say that web address again, please, Christy.
1: Yep. It's BenzieCo. It's BenzieCo.gov. G-O-V.
0: Oh,
1: it's
0: I'll
1: as
0: bet
1: easy as that.
0: Yeah, there's a lot of information there, and you look around for something related to elections, and there you go.
1: Mm-hmm.
0: Okay.
1: Yes. It's right on that front page. You scroll down a little bit, and there's so much information, you're just going to scroll and scroll and scroll.
0: Okay, well, I think probably you've got to get your daughter someplace fun today, and you've got some books to straighten up, and then you got a pile of paperwork you got to read through.
1: Yes, because the county is in budget mode, and so we've got to, I've been knee-deep in budget papers.
0: Yikes.
1: Budget spreadsheets. Yes.
0: Oh boy.
1: It's been so much fun. Yes.
0: Yeah, I bet. Yikes is all I can say.
1: Right. Christy. But yes, thank you. Thank you for having me. Thank you for letting me talk about both the library and Benzie County. It's a real pleasure. Thank you so much, Paul.
0: Christy, have a great day. Go Benzie.
1: Woohoo.
0: All right. All right. Bye now.
1: Bye-bye.
0: Let me now shift us back to some music. This is going to be Peter Himmelman. And there's a reason for playing this. And one of the reasons, there's more than one reason to play this. Primarily, it's a really good song. You can thank me later.

0: Carol, do I get two of them?
1: Yeah. I've got to put... Okay, okay. This is it's going to be fun. This is what happens. This is ambient. It's not ambient noise. It's
0: Is mother going to help? Are you the mother of these children? Is that right?
1: So please help us out with microphone placement. I'm not saying that Dad is incompetent. No, in fact, he was. Somebody, please. This is what's most fun to me about radio, I swear. We're going to do some audio equipment tests with well-trained, young radio professionals. No. You're just cute kids off the street. Your name again, please?
2: Macy.
1: Macy. Can you hear me talking in your headset?
2: Yes.
1: Yes? So if you were to speak into that microphone, let's hear whether or not you can hear you in your headset. Say my name is Lacey?
2: Macy.
1: Macy. Macy with an M. Please.
2: My name is Macy. I can't hear myself.
1: You can't, because I could hear you then. I gotta straighten out. Please try again.
2: Hi, my name is Macy. I think I could.
1: You could?
2: Just a little bit, but it was a little...
1: Is this your sister?
2: Yeah.
1: On your right? And she has a name?
2: Raylan.
1: Raylan? We have Raylan and Macy here. So, friends, welcome to community radio. You are now broadcasting live to an audience of somewhere between 0 and 100 million. We don't know. There's no way of knowing. Where did you come from today? Are you staying in Benzie County?

0: What's that child's name?
1: Lila May.
0: Vila May?
1: Lila May.
0: Lila May?
1: Lila May Jose.
0: My brother's wife, who has since passed, was Lila May. Hey, cool. So you guys just, you came walking in here because you wanted to be on radio. And this is what you're going to do this when you grow up, right?
1: Yes.
2: I don't know.
1: Maybe.
0: Don't grow up a lot. We want you to come back and, you know, we need somebody to do Monday mornings. Because they're fixing to run me out of here, you know. So, I don't know that we've got a whole lot of real good interview material going, except, hey, how you doing? Have you had ice cream? Have you had s'mores while you're up here? Am I making trouble?
1: We're going to have s'mores at Betsy River.
0: Good, good, good. Will Raylan get to have any?
3: Yeah.
0: Or is it just
3: no.
0: For... No. Please tell our listeners, your ages. We don't know that yet.
1: Mine is 7. Mine is 8.
0: Oh, yeah? That close together?
1: Yep. Raylan, can you hear me?
4: 13 months apart.
0: Oh, yeah? So you guys fight over shoes... And toys and stuff? No.
1: Only toys, but no shoes.
0: Only sometimes. Yeah.
1: Sometimes they're shoes.
0: I had a brother 2 years older than me, and we hardly ever went anywhere that we weren't together. And we just did everything together. Do you guys do some of that?
1: Kinda. Mm-hmm. Once in a while. But sometimes, like, we go together.
0: There may be a little crabbing, but mostly it's good.
5: There's a lot of crabbing.
0: Hmm. That's your mom saying that. What does she know? Her, yeah. She's
1: lying. We don't.
0: It's not that.
1: She's really lying.
0: Think of her perspective. She's juggling three objects at once. It's kind of a trick. Probably more than three objects, really. Well, Macy. And Raylan, thank you for coming. I can let you go. I don't have to keep you on the hot seat. So I'm going to play a song, and then you can come over here and just push me out of the chair and take over.
1: Yeah.
0: Okay, we got to take her. Just because I think you've been good, I want to play you a song by Robbie Robertson. You're going to like this guy. This guy is one of the greatest songwriters ever. You're going to love this. So, swear to God, I'm going to turn this up. Oh, no. I've got an even better idea. I'm going to interrupt this really good song. Quick story. Young lady who grew up next door to me now lives in Denver, Colorado. And you're going to love this song. Her mother was a musician. I'm going to play a song for you about a funny dog.
6: Thank you.

0: and tickled at the edges of my
1: I'm going to do this one.
0: But I don't want to be too happy. I was having a bad day, but still some things made sense. There was an apple resting on the windowsill, a chicken roost.

0: We're all back on the air. I am, and Macy and Ray Lynn. Can you two share that a little bit better? Be a better sister. Because there, while playing that, I was giving you this horrible, boring explanation of some of the technical stuff and why I play that. But I'm telling you, when she comes back here to do a show, I think she might like you to be here with her.
1: I guess.
0: You know. So
1: literally, she just pushes me out, kicks me out, and she's like, "No, I don't need it."
0: Well, you got to say it into the microphone, or it didn't happen.
2: Shoo, Raylan, shoo.
0: Macy, Raylan, thank you so much for coming. I am now going to play a few songs, and then I'll make some more community announcements before the fellow who follows me comes in at 11. So give me some sort of a, you know, goodbye or anything.
1: Bye-bye.
2: Bye-bye.
0: Okay, thanks for coming to visit us.
1: Goodbye.
0: All right, peace out, kids.
2: Peace out.

0: approach with you guys. I'm pausing that for a moment so that I can try to make sense of what's going on here. I have some savages off the street with me this morning. It's Chaos Radio. I am going to make an attempt at
1: Hi.
0: Apparently this is community radio. Yeah. Yeah, I'm taking you off the air. It's great that you want to be heard. Levi, swear to God, I'm going to get me some duct tape. It's duct tape radio. Kinsley, the responsible one. Good morning. I think I've got you and William on. Do I have you guys on? I think I have you on micro. William?
2: Hi.
0: Hey, you've been in before. And Kinsley, you as well.
3: Yes, the ice cream interview.
0: The ice cream interview. The fabulous ice cream interview that has been archived. And the New York Times podcast has taken clips from it because it was such an eloquent description of eating ice cream in Frankfurt.
3: Uh-huh.
0: Not on the back, sweetheart. Manipulate it by the front. Excellent. There you go. So you've been occupying Grandpa and Grandma's house for some time now.
3: Yep.
0: How's that going? Is the laundry piling up on the floor?
3: Yes.
0: It is? Well, who's in charge of managing that? Wouldn't that...
3: My mom.
0: Your mom. Oh, you got to pitch in a little, huh?
3: I mean, I clean my dish.
0: Yeah. Okay.
3: Sometimes.
0: We've got Levi. Do we have Levi live on the air? Levi, have you been eating bugs again?
2: No.
0: No.
3: He's been catching them.
0: Catching them.
3: We were just at the skate park and he found tons and tons of beetles.
0: Yeah. You know, there are more kinds of beetles than any other thing on planet Earth.
2: Mm-hmm.
0: So there's plenty of opportunity for having fun with beetles.
3: And William found a roly-poly.
0: Super cool. Are those out in the backyard, like in leaf pile or something?
2: Yes.
0: Yeah, yeah. You'll find a zillion of those things.
2: Hi.
0: They help us make compost for the garden.
3: Uh-huh.
0: Yeah, super cool. And after you find your beetles and bugs, then you're going to wash your hands a little bit before you have something on your plate that you clean off.
3: Yep.
0: And you got to do that before you can go get ice cream.
3: Uh-huh.
0: Yeah.
3: Because nobody wants bug-flavored ice cream.
0: They're not selling that? How many different establishments have you gone to for ice cream so far?
3: A lot.
0: Yeah? Have you tried them all?
3: I usually just get mint chocolate chip.
0: No, I mean the different places.
3: Oh,
0: there's
3: yes.
0: 3, 4, 5 different places in Frankfurt.
3: Yes, I've gone to like all of them.
0: Yeah, it's like ice cream everywhere. Are they just giving it away?
3: I don't know.
0: No. That's up to the parents to know, I suppose.
3: Uh-huh.
0: You just order the flavors.
3: Uh-huh.
0: Yeah. Well, this has been another gripping interview. We're going to have somebody who knows what they're doing come in here in just a moment. I want to thank you guys for coming to say hello to me. William, good to see you again.
4: Thank you for having me.
0: Yeah. Kinsley?
3: Uh-huh.
0: Good luck with that, you know, pile of laundry on the floor. And this guy, Levi, he and I, we're going to have a long history together, I suspect.
3: Okay.
0: I have no idea what it's going to involve, but...
3: It might involve something.
2: Why did you do that?
0: Okay. Now we're going to play a song. This is one I really like.

0: We're going to interrupt this this Robbie Robertson piece for the sake of talking to three friends of community radio. Here in studio, we have Penelope. Penelope, can you say hi?
1: Hello.
0: Okay, and alongside you, we have...
2: Kylie.
0: Kylie, can you...
3: Speak in the microphone.
0: And
3: Kylie!
0: Easy now. Easy. Easy. Just say...
3: Hello!
0: Yes. That's the voice that you used to drive your parents crazy, isn't it? And over here, my assistant...
3: Kinsley.
0: So...
3: Poopy.
0: No, you're not saying that on the radio, are you? Really?
3: Kinsley Poopy.
0: No, you're not saying that.
3: She's kidding.
0: Don't friends?
3: To her. Me Poopy. Kinsley Poopy.
0: We're going to go straight to network news if you keep that up.
1: No.
0: So we wanted to talk about Barbies or ice cream?
3: We're talking about LOLs.
0: I can't hear you.
3: The LOL Barbies.
4: LOL Barbies.
3: Don't scream it.
0: LOL.
3: Yes.
4: Barbies.
0: What's LOL? Oh, you're just saying you think it's funny we're talking about Barbies.
4: No, they're real things. Do you know those tiny
1: these things?
4: Yeah, do you know those tiny little LOL things? But now they're created.
3: Created into Barbies.
0: Hello. No, I'm lost when you start talking Barbies. Now, okay. I was telling you that here shortly, we're going to have another friend come walking in who's going to do this. But there's Barbies. Are they cool? Everybody's got one?
1: No.
0: You got different ones?
1: Hers name is Precious. Hers is named Chloe Pepper.
3: And this is Sophia.
0: You're going to have to go through all those names because these two refuse to use a microphone. Kinsley, what was that again?
3: There's Freshest, Chloe Pepper, and then there's Sophia.
0: Now, are these out there in the world, or is it just you three who know about this? Are you the only three on the planet who know about this?
3: No.
1: Yes.
3: There's so many people that have LOLs.
4: Yeah.
0: LOLs.
3: Yes.
4: Yes.
0: This is crazy. This is a whole new thing. Is this going to change the world for the better? I want you to say yes.
3: No. Yes. It's going to make playtime better.
0: Playtime better.
3: Yeah, she's correct.
0: Yeah, and this
3: actually,
0: is...
3: yeah.
0: Yeah, and this is how we achieve world peace.
3: Is, uh-huh.
0: Yeah, better Barbie.
3: Uh-huh.
0: Okay. Well, really, it's the top of the hour. I have to tell people... It's going to be a nice day, and we might get some rain in the middle of it, which is going to be lucky me. I want rain.
3: And why do you want rain?
0: Because I grow stuff for cattle to eat. It's kind of the basis of a human economy. Yeah. That's it for you, honey. 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
3: crazy things.
0: Young people say crazy things, apparently.
1: She's older than me.
0: Oh, boy. Well, we're going to get out of this and put an end to the chaos, and I think Tim Davis is going to come in and make sense of all of it. So thank you all for listening.
3: You're welcome.
1: She's one of the oldest.

This is Tim Davis, and that was The Fix with One Thing Leads to Another, which happens to be the name of my show, where we pick an artist of the week, play some of their stuff, look at who influenced them, who they influenced, who they may have collaborated with or played with or who covered their songs. We just generally try to make connections to different artists and different material. We're going to kick things off today with a song that highlights my artist of the week selection for this week's show.

That was James Taylor with You've Got a Friend off his Mudslide Slim and the Blue Horizon album, recorded in 1971. Song written by Carole King. If you've listened to my show before, though, you already know that my artist of the week is very unlikely to be James Taylor or Carole King, for that matter. Those two choices would be way too obvious. No, it's the rhythm section for that James Taylor song, that famous James Taylor song that we just heard. Bass player Leland Sklar and drummer Russ Kunkel. I have to admit that part of the reason I picked them for this week is because I fell in love with reading, it's because of them that I fell in love with reading album liner notes. I found it fascinating that these two guys with the funny names kept showing up in the credits of a huge number of my favorite albums, usually together. Artists like James Taylor, Carole King, Jackson Browne, Warren Zevon, we're all using these guys as a rhythm section. What the heck was up with that? I learned later that bassist Leland Sklar and drummer Russ Kunkel are two of the most recorded session musicians in rock history. As the driving rhythm section for the 1970s West Coast Sound singer-songwriter boom and core members of the legendary backing group The Section, as they were nicknamed by James Taylor after backing him up on his album Mudslide Slim and the Blue Horizon, which we just heard. They provided the backbone for dozens of multi-platinum albums and Billboard Top 40 hits. The Section also included guitarist Danny Korchmar, also known as Cooch, and keyboardist Craig Dorge, who replaced Carole King after her own rise to stardom, but they were best known for bassist Sklar and drummer Kunkel. Let's hear another song from the James Taylor album that spawned The Section, with Russ Kunkel on drums and Leland Sklar on bass, our artist of the week. This is the song Mudslide Slim from that same titled album.

That was James Taylor with Mudslide Slim off of the Mudslide Slim and the Blue Horizon album, 1971. That track had Carole King on piano and background vocals. You probably might have recognized her voice there. But it also has the rhythm section of bass player Russ Kunkel. I'm sorry, drummer Russ Kunkel and bass player Leland Sklar. Their work sounded even better than I remembered on that track. Let's do a little background on Leland Sklar first. Leland Bruce Sklar, born in Milwaukee in 1947, is an American bassist and session musician. He rose to prominence as a member of James Taylor's backing band, which coalesced into a group in its own right, The Section, as I just mentioned. The Section supported so many of Asylum Records artists that they became known as Asylum's de facto house band, as those artists became iconic singer-songwriters of the 1970s. Sklar moved to Van Nuys, California, a neighborhood of L.A., at age 4, and at 5, he was inspired to take up classical piano, get this, from watching Liberace on TV. By the time he was 7, he had won awards from the Hollywood Bowl Association as the most accomplished young pianist in Los Angeles for his age group. By the time he was 12, though, he was completely burned out. He had a piano teacher who he believes was living out her lack of a career through him. After being diverted from the crowded field of pianists to the upright bass by his junior high orchestra teacher, Sklar attended San Fernando Valley State College between 1965 and 1970 and played in the orchestra there. For the first 2 years, Sklar played in the string bass section, which consisted of, here's a little known interesting fact, himself and Daryl Dragon, who would later become the captain of the Captain and Tennille. Don't worry, I'm not going to play any Captain and Tennille. Sklar spent 5 years at San Fernando Valley State, but never graduated because his own music career would intervene. His big break was being introduced to James Taylor by a mutual friend and being invited to play with Taylor at the Troubadour in L.A. Taylor later remembered Sklar and told his producer, Peter Asher, who later became the key talent recruiter and talent developer for the Beatles' Apple label, that he'd found a bass player, quote, as good as Paul McCartney. Interestingly, at least to me, Sklar has attributed the meteoric rise in his career from an obscure local musician to a noted in-demand player to Peter Asher's insistence as James Taylor's producer on crediting the musicians on the albums he produced. After being appropriately credited on his first recording with James Taylor on the Mudslide Slim album that we just played, Sklar said that many of the burgeoning singer-songwriters looked to the musicians who helped propel Taylor to fame as worth engaging for their own efforts. See, liner notes are pretty important. With Kunkel as a member of the section and on his own, Sklar has recorded and toured with artists including James Taylor, Jackson Browne, Carole King, Linda Ronstadt, Phil Collins. He even did the bass part on Studio for Phil Collins. Toto, The Doors, Susie Bogus, and Lyle Lovett. As a group member, session player, or touring musician, Sklar has appeared on over 2,000 albums. It's hard to believe, but I've heard that quote before, so I think it's true. And contributed to many motion picture and television show soundtracks. Since 2018, he has been bassist for The Immediate Family, a group that reunited lifelong friends and most of his former bandmates from the section, including Sklar. When asked about which bass players most influenced him, Sklar cites his junior high teacher, Mr. Ted Lynn, and notes a deep appreciation for rock pioneers like Jack Bruce of Cream and Paul McCartney, and jazz greats like Charles Mingus and Ray Brown. In honor of his respect for the jazz upright bassist great Ray Brown, we're going to play one of his famous tracks called Autumn Leaves. So a little break from the 1970s singer-songwriter songs, and we're going to go back to 1961 for this Ray Brown track, Autumn Leaves.

That was Autumn Leaves, a 1961 recording with Leland Sklar's idol, Ray Brown, on the upright bass. I think it's only fair now we do a little background on drummer Russ Kunkel, our other artist of the week. Russell Kunkel was born in 1948. He's an American drummer who has worked as a session musician with many popular artists, including, get ready for this list, Jackson Browne, Jimmy Buffett, Harry Chapin, Rita Coolidge, Neil Diamond, Bob Dylan, Cass Elliott, Dan Fogelberg, Glenn Frey, Art Garfunkel, Carole King, Lyle Lovett, Reba McEntire, Joni Mitchell, Stevie Nicks. He was on Edge of 17. He played drums on that. Nitty Gritty Dirt Band, Linda Ronstadt, Bob Seger, Carly Simon, Stephen Stills, James Taylor, as you know, Joe Walsh, Steve Winwood, Bill Withers, Neil Young, and Warren Zevon. He was a studio and touring drummer for Crosby and Nash in the 1970s and played on all four of their studio albums. Kunkel was born in Pittsburgh and moved to Long Beach, California when he was 9. There he was part of an orchestra at the local elementary school, similar to Sklar's orchestra experience in junior high. Prior to moving, he was influenced by his brother in the song Wipeout to play drums. He played for approximately 6 different bands, including the Barons, and appeared at many sock hops and high school dances playing surf music and the Beatles songs. In 1966, Kunkel moved to L.A. He joined the psychedelic garage band Things to Come, and during the summer of 1968, they performed for 19 weeks as the opening band at the Whiskey A Go-Go, a club on the Sunset Strip in Hollywood, even though Kunkel was under the legal drinking age in California at that time. Here's a song from that band, one of Russ Kunkel's first bands, Things to Come, recorded in October 1966. The song is called Sweet Gina, but it's all one word in the title track. Sweet Gina, recorded in 1966.

she was shook and spied. I told her again, and she kissed me twice. She came to me and said, Jenna's old now. She lay flat on the couch.

Gotta say, I like that recording from 1966, Sweet Gina by Things to Come. That's one of the earliest recordings with Russ Kunkel on drums. Like Leland Sklar, Kunkel got his big break with James Taylor. In 1970, Kunkel, through his connection with producer Peter Asher, worked on James Taylor's Fire and Rain, and then helped James Taylor to record the rest of the Sweet Baby James album. Leland Sklar did not play on Sweet Baby James. He joined up with Kunkel on the next recording, Mudslide Slim. But it was Kunkel on Sweet Baby James. He then after that, worked

now a Grammy and Emmy-winning recording engineer and producer. When Cass Elliot died in 1974, Russ and Leah Kunkel took in her daughter and raised her. In 1990, Kunkel married singer Nicolette Larson, who backed up Neil Young and was a solo performer in her own right. Kunkel and Larson were married until her tragic death in 1997 at the age of just 45. On a lighter note, though, Kunkel had a cameo role in the original This Is Spinal Tap movie as Stumpy Joe Childs, one of the band's famously short-lived doomed drummers. So now just a little bit on how they got started together. Kunkel and Sklar first met around 1970. At the time, Sklar was playing bass in an LA rock group called Wolfgang, while Kunkel was the drummer of that band, The Things to Come, that we just heard. The two musicians crossed paths within the tight-knit Southern California club and music scene, but it wasn't until they got involved with James Taylor that they actually played together. Sklar recalls that the very first time he and Kunkel locked into a groove together, the chemistry was immediate, and that it's, quote, been that way ever since. The two have an incredibly blunt, brotherly relationship and describe their musical connection as, quote, putting on a pair of old loafers. Sklar frequently jokes that after 5 decades of looking across the studio at Kunkel's face, he is, quote, blessed to have him, but amazed they never get tired of playing together. Their studio chemistry is so tight that they claim they have a psychic link, punctuated by a shared sense of humor that helps them survive grueling recording schedules. So let's play a few more songs that illustrate that special chemistry the two brought to legendary 70s singer-songwriters Carole King and James Taylor.

We just heard three songs with Leland Sklar and Russ Kunkel as the rhythm section. First, we heard Carole King's song, It's Too Late. That was off of the Live at the Troubadour album. That was a joint tour between her and James Taylor. And the guitar solo on that song is amazing. And it's Danny Korchmar, another member of the section. And you can actually hear Carole King shouting out "Kucharoo" at the end of the song, just paying tribute to his great solo. And I've never noticed that before, and I've also never noticed when we played Mudslide Slim earlier. I'm pretty sure, I got to listen to it again, but I'm pretty sure that James Taylor, somewhere in the song, I think in the middle, he actually says "Kucharoo" to acknowledge the guitar work of Danny Korchmar, another section member. Second song we heard was "Only Love Is Real" off of Carole King's Thoroughbred album, released in 1976. And then the last song we heard was "Mexico" off of James Taylor's Gorilla album in 1975. It was written by James Taylor. That song had David Crosby and Graham Nash singing background vocals. So it's interesting to think about, like, while Sklar and Kunkel were playing with James Taylor and Carole King, and you know they were having people like Graham Nash and David Crosby in the studio with them, they were also backing up Graham Nash and David Crosby on their own album, and they played with those two throughout their career. But here's a track from the first album of Graham Nash and David Crosby. The track is called "Frozen Smiles." It's not one of the better known tracks, but it's one I like, and it's from the first Nash and Crosby album that Sklar and Kunkel would play on. This is "Frozen Smiles."

Same year that first Crosby Nash album came out, Sklar, Kunkel, and their Section buddies put out their first album as The Section. Here's a few tracks from that self-titled album.

do you for called One Thing is off of the awesome because it's an instrumental version of a classic song that has great lyrics and is known for its lyrics. So I'm going to play this version of Sitting on the Dock of the Bay by The Section. And you can judge for yourself, but I think it's a pretty good track.

That was The Section with their instrumental version of the great Otis Redding song Sitting on the Dock of the Bay, also written by, co-written by Steve Cropper. Just to round out our understanding and knowledge of The Section, which again had Leland Sklar on bass and Russ Kunkel on drums, our artists of the week. We're going to play a couple more. One called Zippo Dippo, which is also from their first album, The Section's first album. And then we're going to play Bullet Train, which is from their second album called Forward Motion.

That was Bullet Train by The Section, their 1973 recording off their album Forward Motion. Before that, we heard Zippo Dippo from their 1972 album named The Section. At the same time they were doing that, they were also playing for backing up people like Linda Ronstadt. We're going to play one of her songs, a song called Don't Cry Now. Randy Newman wrote this one. It's got both Leland Sklar and Russ Kunkel on it. Along with Craig Dorge, another Section member, on piano. But instead of Danny Korchmar on guitar, as you might expect, since he was another Section member, it's got the great Larry Carlton, who is known for playing a lot with Steely Dan. So he steps in on guitar on this song, Sail Away. And after that, we're going to hear another singer who reminds me of Linda Ronstadt, Carla Bonoff. We're going to hear her... her song, Someone to Lay Down Beside Me. So here's a couple of pretty mellow tunes, Linda Ronstadt and then Carla Bonoff.

That last track was Carla Bonoff with her song Someone to Lay Down Beside Me, released in 1977. Great solo on that track by Waddy Wachtel, amazing session guitarist who was also loosely associated with the section. He was credited just as Waddy on that song. Before that, we heard Linda Ronstadt with Sail Away from her Don't Cry Now 1973 album. Also in the early 70s, the section, and more specifically Leland Sklar and Russ Kunkel, were doing a lot of work for Jackson Browne, and then also for Warren Zevon, who I think they probably got to know through Jackson Browne, since Jackson Browne produced a lot of Warren Zevon stuff. But here's a track from each of them. Here's Jackson Browne with Rock Me on the Water, and then Warren Zevon with Johnny Strikes Up the Band.

Of the two tracks we just heard, the first one was Jackson Browne, Rock Me on the Water. That track not only had Sklar and Kunkel on it, but it also has fellow member of the section Craig Dorge on piano. But there's a couple other interesting notes that I wanted to share with you from that song. Jim Gordon is on organ. You may not recognize the name Jim Gordon, but he was at the time competing with Russ Kunkel for the most prolific session drummer at the time, and was a member of Traffic and Derek and the Dominoes with Eric Clapton. So he hardly ever plays anything other than drums, but on that one he played organ to free up Russ Kunkel, free up the drum part for Russ Kunkel to play. David Crosby and Graham Nash also sang background vocals on that. And Russ Kunkel's wife, Leah Kunkel, remember, she's also Mama Cass Elliott's sister, she also sang background vocals. So liner notes can be fun and actually kind of interesting. A little more liner note trivia. On that second song that we heard, Johnny Strikes Up the Band, which I think is a great Warren Zevon song off his Excitable Boy album in 1978, Sklar and Kunkel played bass and drums, as you'd expect. But I think I mentioned Jackson Browne produced it. Well, Waddy Wachtel also helped produce that and played guitar. Waddy Wachtel is the one that I mentioned, played the great solo on the Carla Bonhoff tune that we played a few minutes ago. Danny Korchmar, a member of the section and later of the immediate family, which we'll get to in a few minutes, is listed as playing percussion, even though he is primarily a guitarist. We're going to shift gears pretty majorly right now, and I'm actually going to play a song that only has one of the two artists of the week on it. It does not have Leland Sklar on it, but it's got Russ Kunkel on it. And the reason I'm playing this is, well, number one, it's a great song, but number two, it just kind of gives you an idea of the breadth of the stuff that these guys were doing all during the 70s, both together and on their own. You know, it's pretty incredible the kind of stuff they got involved in. So here's a tune that I'm sure you'll recognize. It's Bill Withers' Lovely Day with Russ Kunkel on drums.

That was Bill Withers with Lovely Day. It's featuring Russ Kunkel on the drums. I know I've been throwing a lot of liner note trivia at you today, but I can't help but note that that track also has the one and only Ray Parker of Ghostbusters fame, Ray Parker Jr., on guitar on that track. He apparently, before he did Ghostbusters in 1984, he was a prolific teenage session guitarist in the 1970s for artists like Bill Withers, Stevie Wonder, Marvin Gaye, Barry White, so the best of the best, which I think I had read a long time ago, but I'd kind of forgotten about, so it's sort of fun to see that in the liner notes. We are going to now play an artist who I think has a beautiful voice. She's really, really pretty amazing, and I don't think she's that well known broadly, but her name is Susie Bogus, and she's an artist, another singer-songwriter, more on the countryside, that Sklar and Kunkel supported throughout her entire career. We're going to play a song called Aces off her 1991 album, Aces, and then we're going to play another one of her songs where she teams up with Chet Atkins called One More for the Road from her Sympatico 1994 album, and both these songs have Leland Sklar on bass and Russ Kunkel on drums.

That was Susie Bogus and Chet Atkins. One More for the Road. Before we heard that, it was Susie Bogus singing her song Aces, our artist of the week, playing bass and drums on both those tracks. Staying in the country mood and sticking with songs that mention Memphis, now we're going to play a track by Lyle Lovett called I've Been to Memphis from his great album Joshua Judge's Ruth. Paul May played You've Been So Good Up to Now off that same album earlier today on his What's Up With You show. And this is one of my other favorites on that album. That whole album has Leland Sklar and Russ Kunkel as the rhythm section. So here is I've Been to Memphis, Lyle Lovett.

Lyle Lovett. I've been to Memphis. Seems like an appropriate time to make a few comments about the playing style of Leland Sklar and Russ Kunkel. Shouldn't be a surprise at this point that they share similar philosophies. Sklar's style is best defined by his philosophy that, quote, in his words, the song remains supreme. And, another quote from him, there's nuances amongst the simplicity. On his minimalist, less is more approach, bass educators and peers often praise Sklar because, as he says, sometimes playing and recording the simplest bass lines can absolutely be the most challenging. Sometimes it's the attention to detail that could be the difference on whether you get the call or not. He can also be a little stubborn and is credited for inventing the placebo producer switch, a dummy toggle switch that he added to his bass that wasn't actually wired to anything. He said when a producer asks for a different sound, he flips a switch, making sure the producer can see him doing it, and carries on. He says this placebo has saved him a lot of grief. Similar to Sklar in philosophy, Kunkel is famously defined by iconic artists as a, quote, singer-songwriter's drummer, a nickname credited to Carole King, who plays strictly for the song rather than showing off. Kunkel has said on his philosophy, quote, you have to listen, be very aware of what's needed from you, and really try to present it. As some examples of his sensitivity to the song, Kunkel famously opted for brushes over drumsticks on his toms to carefully avoid overpowering James Taylor's acoustic guitar on Fire and Rain, the first song he recorded with Taylor. And when he was asked to play on Carole King's Tapestry album shortly thereafter, he actually requested a copy of the written lyrics in advance to ensure that his percussion completely mirrored the emotional themes of the album. Pretty impressive. We're going to wrap up the show, getting a little short on time. Wrap up the show with some songs from the immediate family, which I've mentioned a couple times during the show. It's formed in 2018 and still going strong. It includes Russ Kunkel, Leland Sklar, our artist of the week, as you'd expect, and Danny Korchmar, or Cooch, from the section also, who I've mentioned a few times throughout the show. It also has legendary session guitarist Waddy Wachtel, also someone I've mentioned during the show who was loosely associated with the section back in the 70s, and guitarist Steve Postal. They added him. He was from the Pure Prairie League. So this first song we're going to play by the immediate family is called Cruel Twist. Of the songs that I heard them do on their albums, this is one of my favorites. Cruel Twist by the immediate family.

You're listening to WUWU LPFM 100.1, Frankfort, Alberta. And that was The Immediate Family with their song, Cruel Twist. We're just about out of time now. Want to just thank everybody for listening. Thanks for indulging me as I went through a lot of detailed liner notes. But that's kind of how I discovered our artists of the week, Leland Sklar and Russ Kunkel. Bassist and drummer, respectively, of the rhythm section that kind of pioneered the 70s singer-songwriter, mellow California sound, but also got involved in a lot of other interesting stuff, including their own band called The Section and the band that we just heard play, The Immediate Family, which is still going strong. We're going to fade out with one last song by The Immediate Family. This one, I just like the spirit of this song. The song is called Turn It Up to 10. The Immediate Family with Turn It Up to 10. Have a great week. Thanks.

Mississippi River. This is Back Down the Bayou. It is hotter than the day is long, and this is, for the first hour of today's show, Christmas in July. Think cool, y'all.

Ladies and gentlemen, you are tuned in to Back Down the Bayou. Merry Christmas, Happy Hanukkah, Happy Holidays, well-seasoned greetings for every last one of them. I'm Bill Boland, sitting in with you as your sound system selector for the show. Thank you all very much for tuning in. Getting us started off, we had Rondo Hatton from their Christmas EP, Winter Wonderland. And it's supposed to be just a little bit warmer on Christmas Day than it is this upcoming weekend. We shall see, as they say. All you need is the spirit in your heart. That's all you need. You don't need whether it be cold or hot. You know, they got warm Christmases down there south of the equator. You know, they do Christmas in the sand down in Australia. But that's here beside the point. We here in Baton Rouge and around the United States, it may be a little bit colder where you are, but it's still the Christmas season. In fact, we're going to get right on into it. This is Michael Doucet, the title track to his record, Christmas Bayou.

lady came down the chimney about a half past three. Love her all these pretty presents that she sent me for me. Merry Christmas, pretty baby.

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And once again, well-seasoned greetings. Thank you all very much for tuning in, ladies and gentlemen. Whether you're here in Baton Rouge, across the river in Brule, out there on the internet somewhere, or on one of our Pacifica Radio Network affiliated stations from coast to coast. Some of y'all might be hearing us on Christmas Day. I don't know if you are. Merry Christmas to you if you celebrate it that way. Running down the set, we had Dr. John, Merry Christmas, Baby. Before Dr. John, Benny Grunch and a Bunch, Oh Little Town of Destrehan. I think they might be back in the second hour. You never can tell. Before Benny Grunch, we had a couple of tunes from Michael Duse from his Christmas Bayou record. The title track, Christmas Bayou, and a little bit for New Year's, Bon Année. Getting right on into it, this is Sweet Cecilia out of Cecilia from their Sweet Christmas record, Blue Christmas.

WHYR 96.9 FM, WHYR.org. This is Baton Rouge Community Radio. Yeah, we are down here at the bottom of the hour on Back Down the Bayou Christmas Show. What we heard wrapping up that set was Yvette Landry, Away in a Manger, from her Oh What a Silent Night EP. Before Yvette, we had Marsha Ball doing Christmas Fado Do from the Alligator Christmas record. And let's see, we started the set with Sweet Cecilia, Blue Christmas, from the Sweet Christmas record. Right back into it, buddy Will Wesley. He put out a Christmas single this year. Unfortunately, I do not have that one, but we got one from last year. Will put out one, Rocking Around the Christmas Tree. Let's rock.

The Jambalaya Cajun Band wraps up that set here on Back Down the Bayou, doing a little bit of Jingle Bell Rock. Before Jambalaya, we had Slater Armstrong doing the title track to his record, Big Piano Drum Boy, and we started off the set with Will Wesley. Single from last year's Christmas, Rocking Around the Christmas Tree. Let's jump right back into it. We got to keep this party rolling, you know? So we're rolling on with the Cash Box Kings from the Alligator Christmas EP 2023. The Cash Box Kings doing Ride Santa Ride.

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All right, once again, Merry Christmas, Happy Hanukkah, Happy Holidays, and well-seasoned greetings to all of you out there, ladies and gentlemen. It is the holiday season. Be sure and spread cheer, joy, and love, and everything else goodness to everybody you know. Wrapping up that set here on Back Down the Bayou, we had Kenny Neal, Christmas Time in the Country, from the Alligator Records Christmas Collection. Before Kenny Neal had some more blues, we call that our Blue Christmas set for the evening. We had Canned Heat doing Christmas Blues from the Blue Christmas record. And we started off the set with the Cash Box Kings from the Alligator Christmas EP from 2023. Ride Santa Ride. Yeah, we rocking with the blues here on Christmas, or very near to Christmas. I hope y'all having a wonderful time out there. Be sure and designate a driver for your parties around town, etc., etc. We're going to bring it on up to and near the top of the hour with Jill Tracy from her Silver Smoke Star of Night record. An old tune, an old hymn, actually. Jill Tracy doing O Come, O Come Emmanuel. We'll be back at the top of the hour.

0: Tune in for the What's Up With You morning show every weekday from 9 to 11 a.m., where different hosts will be talking to your neighbors here in Benzie County and letting you know what's going on around town.
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That is Veronica Ferriani fronting a band called Gaffery out of São Paulo. Their self-titled CD, I believe from 2008. The tune is Presentimento, and it leads off Bossa Brazil edition number 136. This one's replete with newly released offerings, a couple of which launch our first full set, starting with Carla Casserine. This is Bossa Brazil.

some tasty choro from Esteban Teixeira. That one's called Magoado, and we took it from a compilation called Choreños Choro, Volume 3. It's from 2019. From Clara Moreno, 2004, we got Otras Praias, Other Beaches. Her album called Morena Bossa Nova, all one word. And then new material from the venerable Ivan Lins in his sixth decade of making music, Samba Douro. And we began the set with a tune that might sound familiar, A Show, which we played for you 2 weeks ago by Seoma. This new version by Carla Casarin. Still yet more new stuff to come in the next set, starting with Sergio Seixas and his tune Os Ex-Maridos Están Voltando, The Ex-Husbands Are Returning. Well, he is a comedian, and he is here on Bossa Brazil.

And there we go back to the 78s again. From 1957, Jorge Viega with Estatutos de Gafiera, another Otacilio restoration. And then from 2026, the sax instrumental Cosme y Damián, live recording. Betch Cavalli was in there with the samba Meo Camino from 1978. And we began the set with Sergio Seixas, Os Ex-Maridos Están Voltando, The Ex-Husbands Are Returning. That should go well. And, well, if you remember our last adventure, we explored some of the community spirit of Coco music. This next track, also new for 2026, is a singer largely inspired by it. This is Luana Flores on Bossa Brazil.

The immortal voice of Clara Nunes, the title samba of Alvorecer in 1974. Hanata Rosa was in the middle. We played her last week and promised you more, so that was Sereia from Zunido da Mata, or if you like, Mermaid from The Purring of the Forest. All the more deserving to be heard because it's a self-release, no label. And then Luana Flores, a 2026 single from Nikita called Coraje na Fé, Courage in Faith. And fluting up in the background is another 2026 release from YB. This is Izzy Gordon with Bia Ferreira, the Jorge Aragão tune Malandro on Bossa Brazil.

The voice of Alina Kalistu in Fetisado, or Bewitched. Yep, like that. That's her eponymous 2009 album. And then Sergio Sampaio's Brasilia came from his 2006 album called Cruel. We began that set with new stuff from Izzy Gordon and Bia Ferreira, Malandro from the Jorge Aragon tribute album called Sementes de Tamarineira. Bossa Brazil is produced, reduced, and let loose by Roger Collins at the studio of the Forest Primeval in Carolina do Norte. Please support your local carrier. And to carry us out, we call on Carolina Cardoso Jimenez's, and again, we're back to 1957. Well, it was a busy year. Thanks for listening, Caros Ovinches. Until our next Bossa Brazil, namaste, aloha, tchau, pessoal.

0: The Garden Theater hosts the Traverse City Dance Project on Tuesday, July 28th. Live music with the Charlie Millard Band begins at 7 o'clock p.m., and the dance performance starts at 7:30 p.m. Seating is first come, first serve, and no advance tickets are required.
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0: The pale winter sun came poking over Old Smoky Mountain, filtered down into the long coves and hollers, waking folks up along Troublesome Creek, and hugging the foot of Old Smoky in the village of Deer Forks. And down there, the last of the male coys, young Ellick, was a-having his troubles at the induction center. The draft at last had caught up with him.
1: Is your name Ellick Coy?
2: That's what I go by.
1: Where'd you find this mountain boy, officer?
2: We didn't find him at all. We run the devil down and captured him on Smoky Mountain.
1: What's the matter with you, Coy? I never knew your family to run away from a fight.
2: I purely love to fight.
1: Well, are you an isolationist?
2: Now, looky here, I don't allow nobody to cuss me that way. No, sir, I was just born back there so far in them hills. I just reckon I aim to die up in there. But I seen I gotta go, so I give up.
3: Well, listen to that, would you? We hunt him down and trap him like a wolf, and he says he give up.
2: I had a dream up there one night. I dreamt the devil come to me. Such a terrible dream, but when I woke up and seen these fellers in the holler, I just give myself up to them.
1: You had a dream?
2: Just about the funniest dream I ever had. I was sitting out there in the woods about 2 weeks, and my liquor jug had run dry. Commenced to study, and I studied, and I studied, and I studied, and after a while I laid down under a bush. That's when I had this dream.

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Oh. Play it on and on right quick. Hey, y'all know what a cipher is? Y'all know what a cipher is? All right. It's all kinds of ciphers. Right. But a cipher can be represented by a circle, which consists of how many degrees? What? 360 degrees, sir. And my cipher keeps moving like a rolling stone. So in my song, when I say that my cipher represents myself, or the atoms in my body, and the rolling stone represents the earth. The atoms in the body rotate at the same rate on the same axis that the earth rotates, giving us a direct connection with the place we live called earth. Therefore, we can call ourselves earth. Okay. Now, on my hand I wear an ankh. This is an ankh. An ankh is an ancient Kemetic symbol. The word Kemet is the original name for Egypt. This symbol can be found on the walls of the hieroglyphics in Kemet. And this symbol represents life, right? This portion represents the womb. Sisters, put your hands on your wombs. This portion represents the male principle of the birth canal. Brothers, put your hands on your male principle. And this portion represents the fallopian tube. 120, 120, 120, 360 degrees of life, completion, you and me, life. And all I do, I try to represent life. Give birth to different things. Melodies, music, prayers, babies. And I was gonna tell y'all something else too.

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Cruz Contreras and the Black Lilies take the stage at the Garden Theater on Friday, August 14th at 7:30 p.m. More information and tickets available at gardentheater.org.

first time. The airlines lost the elephant's trunk. The roadie got the rabies and the scabies and the flu. They was low on morale, but they was high on

Well, me and Billy the Kid never got along. 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But we had the same girlfriend and he never forgot it. She had a cute little chihuahua till one day he up and shot it. He rode the hard country down the New Mexico line. He had a silver pocket watch that he never did wind. He crippled a piano player for playing his favorite song. 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

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We'll rob Wells Fargo. It's busting at the seams. I admit that I framed him.

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Never got along, but I did like the way he swayed in the wind while I played him his favorite song. Now my baby sings harmony with me to La Cucaracha. She winds her silver pocket watch and

well composed, well crafted. It's got a soul of its own, and it's got stuff. And that would describe Fascination by Ultra Lounge and the criteria for the program. It's music road well done, and it's your DJ host, Dream Doctor. The rare section today, what we're going to call the rare section, starts off with a group called Chalk Quib Town, a really nice country tune by Kenny Chesney, and a very funny tune, but very well done, also by Christine Lavin.

I've got a brand new record that should actually be out, and it's with three friends of mine, Julie Gold, Megan McDonough, and Sally Fingerhead. It's called Buy Me, Bring Me, Take Me, Don't Mess My Hair, Life According to Four Bitchin' Babes, Volume 2. I know, it's a mouthful. Anyway, this is one of the songs on it.

Let it man. 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But testosterone is what makes a man. The more that he's got, the more that he can do. The things that make the women go, oi.

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Love him. 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Love him. The guy that Furry Duchess of York is going out with? 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What's your name?

0: 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Oh, boy, I don't know.
1: I don't usually play tracks like that all the way out to the end, but I find her voice just melodic like a bell. She's mirthful. Refreshing. Christine Lavin doing Bald-Headed Men, Go Figure. Before that, The Good Stuff by Kenny Chesney. What a sweet tune. And started off with Somos Pacificos by Chuck Quibtown. The genre is listed as Musica Tropical. Yeah, sure. I love the way they do that. Next three groups, Dead Fox, Dead Tree, La Lovo, and Frank Strazzeri.

0: a little bit of groove and jazz by Frank Strazzeri, a whole bunch of other people on it with him, and you can look it up when you listen to it in the archives and Shazam it. Before that, Big Little Love by La Lovo, and started off with 16 Digits by Dead Fox Dead Tree. Next three tunes, Car Seat Headrest, Jackie Venson, really nice live tune, and something by Population 2.
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Last 10 was CTQS, capital letters, dots between them, population 2. Before that, Jackie Venson doing a live version of Rollin' On. 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
5: Today on Law and Disorder, we discuss the recent ending of the U.S. Supreme Court term, which fully advanced and further advanced the reactionary Republican agenda.
6: Our own Stephen Rohde, a constitutional scholar, explains the bigger picture of the key Supreme Court decisions and lauds the opinions of the three dissenters who cited precedent and upheld the separation of powers. We then take a look at a very unique and helpful website that'll quickly evaluate your congressional representative, such as how much AIPAC money he or she gets, or approving policy against the interests of their constituents.
5: Our guest is Felice Gilman, who helped put the website together and explains how it can be used to help inform the voter.
7: Stay with us.
8: I'm New York City attorney and author Michael Stephen Smith.
9: And I'm Jim Lafferty, a decades-long political activist and once the national director of the National Lawyers Guild. The Supreme Court just ended a momentous term, further entrenching the reactionary Republican agenda. And so our consideration of relevant court cases and other legal developments today includes a review of the conservative legal doctrine known as the unitary executive theory, now favored by the conservative majority of the Supreme Court, and also the conservative doctrine of originalism. We'll also look at a new opinion poll of Americans showing that at least half of Americans disapprove of the job the Supreme Court is doing. Our guest is our go-to expert on such matters, Stephen Rohde. Mr. Rohde is the author of two books and numerous articles and book reviews on constitutional law and history. He is the former president of the ACLU Foundation of Southern California and a specialist advisor on free speech and the First Amendment for the Muslim Public Affairs Council. He is host of the new podcast Speaking Freely, produced by Ms. Studios, and is available on Spotify and iHeartRadio. I should mention that Steve Rohde is, of course, also one of the co-hosts of the Law and Disorder radio show. So, Steve Rohde, a warm welcome to this week's edition of Law and Disorder.
10: Jim and Michael, it's such a pleasure to be with you in this role today.
9: Well, Steve, the conservative legal doctrine known as the unitary executive theory, it's now really triumphed at the Supreme Court, hasn't it? I mean, you've written that this theory poses a grave danger to the U.S. Constitution, to the separation of powers.
5: How did the court employ that doctrine, this term, and why is it such a threat to our constitutional system?
10: Well, today I think we have a chance with a few weeks' reflection on what the Supreme Court did, or at least the reactionary six-member majority on the Supreme Court did at the end of the term in June. And I wanted to take a few minutes to reflect more theoretically or more broadly about what project this court, the Roberts Court, is up to. And one of the principal backbones is the unitary executive theory. This was an outlier theory developed during the Reagan administration by some lawyers and law professors. The notion that the president sits atop the entire federal government and is in total control of the executive branch. It was an overwhelming theory. It was meant to put the president beyond the reach of Congress and in many respects beyond the reach of the courts. It was an outlier in the sense that only Antonin Scalia was an early proponent of it in his dissents and concurring opinions. But it has now seized the entire majority on the Supreme Court. It is a doctrine that Sotomayor, in a recent case we'll talk about, says that the result is a president who emerges with far greater power than ever before. What surprises me in the commentaries is some people do not appreciate the threat as compared to what the Constitution really says about the president's power. We know that in Article 2, he or she someday shall take care that the laws be faithfully executed. Not write the laws, not make the laws, but take care that the laws, meaning the laws passed by Congress, are faithfully executed. And what has really been given little note is the Constitution says that the president, and this part we do know, shall give to the Congress information of the State of the Union. But then that goes on to say, and recommend to their consideration such measures as he shall judge necessary and expedient. The president, by the Constitution, is to recommend laws to Congress and then faithfully carry them out. And as I think we'll see today in the cases, especially this Slaughter case on independent agencies, we've gone far beyond that in the hands of this Supreme Court.
6: Steve, a second conservative doctrine, which the conservative majority is using, is called originalism. What is it, and how is it being used to further the conservative agenda?
10: Yeah, this is another doctrine that's emerged. This is the notion that our rights and the interpretation of the U.S. Constitution is frozen in amber in the 18th century as far as the Constitution is concerned, or the 19th century as far as the Civil War amendments are concerned, that we are strictly confined to the meaning, intent, and understanding of the founders. It's a very calculated device. It seeks to support a conservative, by definition, view of the Constitution, to limit it to a far past time. It works for conservatives to resist the expansion of constitutional rights as new circumstances arise and as new minorities who have been oppressed over the history of the United States begin to be accorded their rightful place in our constitutional order. The problem is that this majority is very facile and nimble, and they will abandon originalism at the drop of a hat if it's inconvenient to the conservative Republican agenda. And they did that this year, as well as abandoning stare decisis. Here's a court that claims to be bound by tradition, history, and the terms of the Constitution. But if they see a decision of a previous court that stands in their way of implementing that conservative Republican agenda, they will jettison that precedent. And I want to mention the Humphreys executor case, which is a prime example of this. That was a 91-year-old precedent. It was actually an originalist opinion by Justice George Sutherland that said the whole aim of construction as applied to a provision of the Constitution is to discover the meaning, to ascertain and give effect to the intent of its framers and the people who adopted it. And in that case, they upheld Congress having the power over the president's ability to fire members of the FTC. Congress said they could only be fired for inefficiency, neglect of duty, or malfeasance in office. But in June, the court struck that down in the Slaughter case, and in doing so, overturned a 91-year-old precedent, which it was, in fact, an originalist theory. So I'm deeply troubled by the combination of originalism, freezing the Constitution in days past, combined with this unitary executive theory. This is going to plague the court, and it's going to plague the American people for decades.
5: Well, indeed. Recently, Steve, there was an opinion piece in the Supreme Court blog by Christopher Coons, David Beyer, and Ray Brissia. It was called "The Supreme Court's Quiet Coup." Well, how does this piece relate to the concepts we've been discussing?
10: Yes, this was an important piece, again, at kind of a theoretical level, but I think we have the time and effort to look at the court in these terms. And it really ratifies and validates some of the points that I've been making. This court has radically narrowed Congress's ability to shape how laws are interpreted and implemented and defended after they're enacted. The court, the Roberts Court, has systematically stripped away the power of Congress. That article was very thoughtful. It looked at two areas: voting rights laws. We saw in Louisiana versus Calais, completely cutting back on the Voting Rights Act. And they did it in the face of bipartisan support for the Voting Rights Act. It was subsequently reenacted five times by congressional majorities of both parties. And yet this court has weaseled its way into disregarding legislative history, more about that later, and striking down the preclearance of districts that had had a history of racial discrimination. That was in the Shelby case, and now in the Calais case, of switching from looking at whether discriminatory gerrymandering has the effect of discrimination rather than the intent. Intent is hard to prove. Congress said you look at the effect, and now this super conservative majority has wiped that away. And secondly, in the administrative agency area that we're talking about throughout this conversation, they have invented concepts. One is the major questions doctrine. This appears nowhere in the Constitution. This six-member majority says that on a major question, we're going to scrutinize congressional acts to see if they really delegated power to administrative agencies. Well, what they've done is bring to themselves the power to second-guess Congress and to do it in contradiction of the best interest of the American people. Finally, on this point, there is a remedy. Many of their statutory interpretations can be reversed by an enlightened Congress that can address. Congress can reassert, we mean we look at the effect of discriminatory gerrymandering, not the intent. Again, and this is a theme today, the court is a political animal, Congress is a political animal, the presidency is a political animal, and that's why voting and resisting by the people matters so much.
6: A new poll found that half of the adult citizens in the U.S. disapprove of the way the Supreme Court is handling its docket. Tell us about that, please.
10: Well, this completely reinforces what I'm just saying. The people are seeing what the court is doing. This new survey by The Economist and the YouGov poll found that half, 50% of Americans somewhat or strongly disapprove of the way the court is handling its job. Only 36% approve of the Supreme Court's job. Now, Democrats overwhelmingly disapprove of this court by 80%, but independents disapprove of the court, and that's twice as large as the share that approves of the court. Of course, Republicans, 69% support the court. People understand that the court has given too much power to the president. Nearly 45% of Americans think that court decisions have given the president too much power, and more than 38% think recent decisions have been about right, but that is in the minority. We also have seen that most Americans say that the president should not be able to fire members of the Federal Reserve Board, and we'll talk briefly about that later, 52%. On immigration, a majority, 56% of Americans, agree with the court's recent decision that all children born in the U.S. should be citizens, regardless of their parents' immigration status. Now, I've got to pause there. That's only 56%. It is a majority, but that's what the 14th Amendment says. And this parallels the shameful vote. Four justices bought Trump's theory, his cockamamie theory, that the 14th Amendment does not protect children born in the United States to undocumented parents. That's scary that now that only 56% of the American people believe that. So we've got our work cut out for us. But in issue after issue, this poll shows that the American people are skeptical of this court, oppose many of its decisions. So my takeaway is that Democrats need to run against the Supreme Court. They need to target these conservative decisions as both contrary to the Constitution and out of step with the American people and the three appointees of Trump. Now, I want to add one caution here as a constitutional scholar. We need to remember that the American people, when it comes to minority rights, and especially the right to protest and express views that the majority disagrees with, we don't want a court that follows the popularity polls and denies those constitutional rights to those who are controversial, who are outsiders, who are resisting and protesting. So we've got to keep that balance that when it comes to individual constitutional rights, it is the minority that needs the protection of the Constitution.
5: Mm-hmm. Well, Steve, you've already talked a bit about the divisive nature of the Supreme Court on issues that shouldn't be controversial. And in fact, you referenced the 14th Amendment birthright citizenship case. Talk to us a bit more about this business of the way in which the court is divided.
10: Yes. You know, it's very important to take a few minutes on this because it goes to the heart of our constitutional republic. And it's another example of throwing over originalism by this conservative majority whenever it suits them. The 14th Amendment says that all persons born or naturalized in the United States and subject to the jurisdiction thereof are citizens of the United States and of the state wherein they reside. It says all persons. This amendment was meant to overrule the dreadful Dred Scott case that denied former slaves and their descendants citizenship. The court reversed that. Unfortunately, in this case, Trump v. Barbara, only by a 5-4 ruling did they find that the 14th Amendment does protect those children born here to undocumented persons. What's really scary is that the dissenting opinions led by Alito and others, they treated the phrase "and subject to the jurisdiction thereof" as a loyalty oath. They said these babies do not have loyalty to the United States because of their parents' undocumented status. It is a dangerous doctrine that was weaseled into these dissents, but bought by, in that case, three of the justices. It's a dangerous proposition, and it means that they're not resting, that we are going to have to continue to face this Supreme Court in its current iteration. And that can come by looking at reforms such as age limits, term limits, and all the rest. I had been skeptical of those reforms. I'm taking a harder look at them. The problem is that when one party comes into power and packs the court, then the next party that can pack the court in their direction. So those reforms are going to take serious examination.
6: This is attorney Michael Smith. I'm here with my former law partner, Jim Lafferty, and we're speaking with our co-host, Steve Rohde, who's now on the other side of the microphone, or really with a different hat on. He's our guest. He's a constitutional scholar. Steve, the Supreme Court term ended on June 30th. Was Justice Ketanji Brown Jackson's third year on the court? She hasn't been shy about her opinions either. Can you tell us about what she's thinking, her person on the court, what she seems to be fighting for?
10: Yes. When the history of the Roberts Court is written, separate chapters need to be devoted to the three dissenters, Elena Kagan, Sotomayor, and Ketanji Brown Jackson. I really encourage listeners to go back and read some of the dissenting opinions by these three courageous women progressive judges. They speak in plain terms. They break down complex legal concepts so that everybody can understand them. And they are speaking truth to power. They are the ones citing precedent. They are the ones relying on stare decisis. They are the ones that are upholding separation of powers and the role of Congress and their own power of the court. It's such a difficult time when you face this supermajority, which can even lose one vote and still have a five-member majority. And leading that effort is Ketanji Brown Jackson, finishing her third full term. She speaks both with erudition and passion in her dissenting opinions. And she's done it in one area that I want to draw some attention to today, and that is how laws that Congress passes should be interpreted. The majority has refused to consult legislative history in statutory cases. The legislative history consists of the materials produced by Congress during legislative hearings, committee reports, conference reports, and the like. Jackson is spending a large part of this term urging her colleagues to care about what Congress was actually trying to do in a statute, rather than just answer the question for themselves. So you can see if they can ignore congressional history, then this supermajority can impose their own policy choices onto laws in the name of interpreting them. Now, what originalism does with the Constitution, textualism does in the case of legislation. So textualism is kind of the Goliath that Jackson is using her slingshot against. Textualism, again, emerges in parallel with originalism, early decisions by Scalia and others. It's marked by a focus on statutory language and text and presumptions of how Congress functions. But when it comes to any ambiguities instead of looking at those congressional materials, the history, the conference reports, the committee hearings, the majority takes advantage of that ambiguity to infiltrate their own policy decisions as if they were a super legislature, as if they were sitting as separate senators with absolute power over the law. Scalia's textualism began in the 90s. It was an outlier then. In the ensuing decades, Justice John Paul Stevens, David Souter, and Stephen Breyer were forceful advocates against it. And they cited legislative history and considerations of congressional intent. But in the Obama era, not only did Scalia bring his conservative colleagues on board, but there was a sea of judicial retirements. Coming-of-age textualists began to be appointed to the lower courts. So they began developing opinions using textualism. Fortunately, Jackson has her colleague in Sonia Sotomayor. She has issued a series of separate opinions emphasizing the importance of looking at what Congress really intended. She wrote three major majority opinions when she could gather a majority for that viewpoint. Then Jackson entered the court and kept up that effort. Too often, the court has closed its eyes to context, enactment history, and legislative goals when assessing statutory meaning. This term in the tariffs case, even though the majority struck down his tariffs, Jackson went out of her way to add a separate concurrence in the multiple opinions to object to how her colleagues were speculating needlessly about the meaning when they could have looked at Congress. So I'm spending a few minutes on that because I think it's another way of seeing how the progressive dissenters are trying to recenter judicial analysis in Congress. It is the people's branch. It was purposely put in Article 1 of the U.S. Constitution. We've got to see how judges, these conservative judges, are rewriting laws to express their own political viewpoints. It's a dangerous angle. But it also puts the lie to Chief Justice Roberts. He got confirmed by promising the Senate that he was calling balls and strikes. He was just an umpire. And that has been, in 20 years, proven utterly false. It was a calculated effort to get a Republican lawyer on the court. And he's been marching through the agenda of the Republican platform. Fortunately, we at least have these three articulate, outspoken dissenters. And I think in the history of constitutional law, they will be seen as having held the line to a time when their views prevail again on the Supreme Court.
5: Well, you've already mentioned Trump versus Slaughter, their decision, the court's decision in June of this year. In that decision, Trump versus Slaughter, the court gave Trump broad power to fire commissioners on what used to be called independent federal agencies. So Trump immediately got rid of all the commissioners, for example, on the Elections Assistance Commission. Tell us about this.
10: Yes, I wanted to discuss this because even with just about 2 weeks' time, the Trump administration immediately seized on the Slaughter case and has now entirely dismantled the Election Assistance Commission, which I'll talk about in a moment. So in Slaughter, it was an FTC Democratic nominee. purposely, I think, setting the stage for this challenge. Trump fired her without cause. He didn't cite a cause. He said, you are not aligned with the views of my administration. You are fired. He did that across the board in several administrative agencies. And now, with this 6-3 majority, his tactic has been ratified by the court. Now, some people may see these as very theoretical decisions, rather lofty and not affecting real people, but it's the opposite is true. Our administrative agencies across the board have developed through bipartisan administrations as the centers of experience, expertise. The staffing of these agencies, including the FTC, often the staff members survive from administration to administration, regardless of the party in power. They've given stability to America's regulation of industry, clean water, clean air, and the like. And this has now been all thrown asunder by this court. And if you are doubtful that it's going to affect the American people, just look at what Trump did. Immediately after the Slaughter case, he fired Thomas Hicks and Benjamin Hovland, two members of the Election Assistance Commission selected by congressional Democrats. And he, quote, accepted the resignation of a Republican member, Christy McCormick. The board has no other remaining members. Its fourth commissioner resigned in the spring. And the White House crowed about Trump now exercising his brand new expansive powers. They said that Trump reserves the right to remove individuals who, quote, may not be totally aligned with the important task of securing America's elections and ensuring every legal vote is counted. Well, this came to fruition last week when Trump gave his national address. Now, he talks about fraud and he talks about safe elections. He dismantled the Election Assistance Commission. Now, many people may or may not have heard of this. This is different from the Federal Election Commission. The Election Assistance Commission was established by Congress in 2002 after the famous Florida recount episode with the hanging chads that marred the 2000 election. It's generally viewed by election administrators as an important federal ally and a guardrail for ensuring smooth elections across the country. For years, it has drawn criticism from Republicans. But according to its website, the commission guides states in ensuring they meet voter requirements, oversees testing and certification of voting systems, and disperses funding to help meet requirements. That commission is now leaderless. Even as Trump complains about the risk of fraud in this election. So it's very important to recognize that right away we have a perfect example of the use of this overarching absolute presidential power, contrary to what Congress has dictated. Michael Waldman, president and chief executive of the Brennan Center for Justice at NYU Law School, said that the termination deeply concerned in light of President Trump's relentless efforts to try to interfere in elections. And out here in California, Senator Alex Padilla, Democrat and top member of the Rules Committee, which has jurisdiction over elections, and Joe Morell, a Democrat of New York, called the firings illegally and politically motivated. They said that Trump continues to double down on his efforts to erode trust in our elections, undermine independent oversight, and further his administrative's attempts to take over elections. Americans deserve elections that are safe, secure, and run free from political interference, not overseen by partisan loyalists and election deniers beholden to Trump.
6: Before I ask you how people can follow your work, I wanted to say thank you from me and from Jim Lafferty, not only for your being a terrific guest today, but for your being our colleague through the weeks when you're our co-host on Law & Disorder. So thank you, Stephen. 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
10: Well, let me say it right back to you. These last few years, when you invited me to be co-host of Law & Disorder, have been so fruitful, energizing, and to work with people of your caliber has been a great privilege. I'm glad to say that some of my writings are available on Muckrack. You just go to muckrack.com. There's a page of Stephen Rohde's articles and book reviews and the like. It's the best compendium of them. And as well, you will continue to hear me here and on the Lawyers Guild show back in Los Angeles. I think it is the role of independent media to speak truth to power. You guys have been doing it for the over 20 years this program's been on the air, and it's an honor to do it with you.
5: Well, thank you, Steve. Thank you especially for your participation today as a guest here on Law & Disorder.
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6: A dozen years ago, two professors from prestigious universities, Martin Gillens and Benjamin Gage, conducted a study of decision-making in our government. Their conclusion was a bombshell, destroying as it did the myth that America is a majoritarian democracy. Their conclusion, in the most widely cited quote from their study, was that, quote, the preferences of the average American appear to have only a minuscule, nearly zero statistically non-significant impact on public policy, end quote. So who decides the policies of the government? Not us. It is the economic leaders, the business interests, and the organized lobbies that call the shots. The American people, by and large, are way to the left of their government. However, they are ignorant of the true record of the congresspeople who claim to represent them. What can be done about this? Our guest today is longtime movement activist Felice Gilman. She is part of the Network for Voter Education, a nonpartisan effort that has created an internet tool called yourreprecord.org, which people can look up and see the true record of their congresspeople who so often say one thing and do another. Felice Gilman, a hearty welcome to Law & Disorder Radio.
11: Well, thanks very much. I'm really excited to be here and to talk with you about what I've been working on.
6: Well, we're happy to have you here, Felice. Can you tell us what actually got you started on this project?
11: Sure. I have been a longtime Palestine solidarity activist and live in the Mid-Hudson Valley, where we have a very active community that works on that issue. And the Gaza genocide caused me and my fellow organizers in the Middle East Crisis Response and the Hudson Valley Palestine Coalition to look much more closely at our congressional representatives. We felt intense frustration, really, with our congressman, Pat Ryan, who everyone around me who was not focused on the issue of Palestine looked at him as a progressive, told me that he was such a good representative and so forth, but he consistently voted to support Israel. And we started doing some research. It took a lot of work, even though all this information is public, but it's all disconnected, it's all in different places, it doesn't... you have to be constantly going back and finding it. But in any case, we learned that he had received hundreds of thousands of dollars in contributions from AIPAC. And we learned he had made two AIPAC-funded trips to Israel. And then as we started to look into this, we found that he was not so great on other issues either. So I'll get to that in a minute. But the big question for us was, how did this guy manage to wear the progressive mantle? How did he do that? He's a very, very good politician. He's a veteran. He's good looking. He's very well spoken. He has very good constituent services. And he says almost all the right things to people about veterans, about the environment, about affordability. And it's how his constituents tend to see him. But what our research showed us something different. He spent 5 years in Army intelligence as an officer in Iraq from 2005 to 2009. And after that, he spent 2 years working as a subcontractor for Palantir in Afghanistan. And then he co-founded a company run by former intelligence analysts to provide data analysis and training and field support to the intelligence community, the Department of Defense, and so forth. And then he went to work for a company that did data mining. So none of that really sounded much to us like a progressive. It sounded more like somebody who was helping to construct the deep state. So his progressive cred came from he had a short tenure as the Ulster County representative, and he instituted a pilot guaranteed minimum income program, which ended up not being made permanent. Most of his constituents, I think, really didn't know what he had done. Of course, we said his record on Israel-Palestine had been dismal. I mean, he had voted, for example, to sanction the International Criminal Court. He wouldn't sign on to any efforts proposed to stop arming Israel or to defend the civil rights of Palestinians. But he also voted for surveillance against civil liberties, not so great on labor issues, not so great on health care. The good news is that the work of the Hudson Valley Palestine Coalition, which made his votes and his APEC campaign contributions very public in demonstrations and town halls and letters to the editor, finally led him to rejecting APEC contributions and voting to block weapons to Israel. So this took a huge amount of research and effort. And closely following his votes and following the money was so important, and making it public was so important. So what we thought is, it shouldn't be that hard. This is all public information. And our aim with this network for

0: project of a group of us organizers in the Hudson Valley, and we have a fiscal sponsor called Empowerment Works, and that's really what's behind it. We don't take advertising. We've just begun accepting some contributions to support the work, but not from anybody who's not an individual, only individuals. So all the data comes out of public disclosures. It's just that they're so hard to find and keep updated and collate. That's the background of the website. We have some real talent in the technology side of it. So it was done, coded and put together but everything is, all the data is verified. You can go back. If you see something that you want to know more about, you just click through and you can go back to the original documents and so forth. But we start by looking at one standard to score every member of Congress, which is, do they put their constituents' interests ahead of the corporate PACs, the lobbying money, and the party machines? And the truth is, nobody's going to score 100% because money is so much embedded in our politics, it's just impossible. But we're believers in what I guess I would call radical transparency. People need to actually be able to see what's happening and make up their own minds. It means that we won't shave the numbers to reflect a particular political point of view. I mean, you might love AOC, for example, but she's been a little behind the curve in supporting legislation to force the disclosure of dark money in elections. So is that worth knowing? Yeah, because you can then say to her, you have to do more. You have to do more.
1: Well, we would. But before I ask you why you chose these 12 issues to monitor, I wanted to ask you what they are, and also ask you to please repeat the website.
0: Okay, sure. The website is called yourreprecord.org, yourreprecord.org. And it looks at 12 issues in depth. It looks at Palestine and Israel, that's where we started, and we can talk more about why, but that's where we started. Immigration, war and foreign policy, healthcare, housing and affordability, labor, reproductive rights, LGBTQ+ rights, justice and civil liberties, climate, democracy and voting rights, and money in politics. Those are the areas we chose. How did we choose them? However people identify themselves politically, a lot of the labels, I think, are used to control people rather than to illuminate things. When you ask them about what they care about, I think many of these issues that we're focused on are at the top of the list. So, you know, think healthcare, housing, immigration, the climate, maybe reproductive rights or LGBTQ rights. And then there are some things that people don't think much about, but they really need to because they underpin everything else that the government does. And that's war and foreign policy, democracy and voting rights, and right at the top of the list, money and politics. So those three things are probably what's most important to understand about what's going on in Washington and why things happen.
2: One of the domains that you list, of course, is the Palestine-Israeli issues. And where does it rank among those 12, by the way, on the list? And do you really think that this is one of the 12 issues that most Americans consider when they're going to the polls?
0: No, I don't think it's one of the issues that most Americans consider, although more Americans are starting to think about it and starting to understand how it plays into everything. Because really, how can you honestly represent your constituents if you're squandering their taxes on a genocide? How can you do that? Who is paying you to make those decisions? this Palestine and Israel

0: is the moral issue of our time. And but beyond that, as we're seeing right now with the current U.S. attacks on Iran, supporting Israel on their attacks on Palestinians is a direct path to a wider war. And this empire has been bleeding working people in the country in endless wars. So, let's say Korea, Vietnam, Afghanistan, Iraq, and that's just to name a few because I left off all the small countries that we have invaded and attacked. But it's the direct path to war. So we have 4 bases in Jordan, 4 in Israel. These are military bases, 7 in Kuwait, 3 in the United Arab Emirates, 1 in Qatar, 1 in Iraq, 2 in Bahrain, 3 in Oman. We spend $3.5 billion to support Israel, but we spent $33 billion since October 7th. And absolutely, that's not even talking about this year, which is going to be well over $50 billion. So we're talking about a huge amount of money that could be directed to the needs of the American people. So I don't think it's an outlier to grade people on how they stand on Palestine and Israel. Because as long as we keep arming Israel, we will be in this quagmire in the Middle East.
1: So, Felice, who is the information really for? Give me some examples of how you might use the information.
0: Sure. Well, first of all, it's for anybody who wants to use it because it's free. But, who do we think will use it? Community organizers, who we already have seen a little of that in the Hudson Valley, writers and journalists. So, we've been trying to push it out a little bit to some bloggers, voter education groups. And actually, I think political campaigns can use it for research. So I think anybody who would like to see some change, but doesn't have the kind of time to do the research. But you might think this is a little nerdy, but I would love to do this. We have a tool on our website that just lets you see how you stack up compared to what your congressperson actually does. And I think this might be an eye-opener to some of my friends, for example, who love their current congressperson. Should Congress formally thank ICE agents for their immigration enforcement work? Yes or no, or you don't want to answer it. You can agree or not agree with my answers, but we'll see how I stack up here. Should Congress formally thank ICE agents for their immigration enforcement work? I say no. Should Congress cut Medicaid funding as part of a bigger budget and tax package in order to try to balance the budget? I'm going to say no, because just to be aware, the one big beautiful bill included $600 billion in Medicaid cuts. Should Congress require the withdrawal of U.S. forces from Iran? So, again, the War Powers Resolution. The answer is, for me, is yes. Should Congress impose sanctions against the International Criminal Court for issuing arrest warrants against Israeli leaders? Congress has voted on a bill that would do that, and I'm going to say no, they shouldn't. Should Congress roll back the Washington, D.C. police reform laws on the use of force? Again, that's something Congress is considering. No. Should Congress restore collective bargaining rights to federal workers that the executive orders have removed? Yes. Should Congress block California from setting its own vehicle emission standards, which are stricter than many states and the country? Yes, they should not. Should Congress ban transgender girls from competing in school sports consistent with their gender identity? No, they shouldn't. Should doctors face criminal penalties if they don't provide life-sustaining care to infants born during attempted abortions? No, they should not do that. And should Congress permanently classify all fentanyl-related substance as drugs which have mandatory minimum prison sentences? And truthfully, I don't know the answer to that, so I'm skipping it. Should Congress override DC's decision to allow non-citizens to vote in local elections? I don't think they should. And should Congress block the Consumer Financial Protection Board from regulating digital payment applications? And the answer to, for me, is no. So let's see, then I can see the results and put my representative in, who is Pat Ryan. Pat Ryan and I were in agreement only 64% of the time. We agreed on 7 of the 11 issues. We didn't agree on immigration because he thanked ICE agents for their enforcement work. We didn't agree on sanctions on the criminal court because he wanted to impose sanctions on the criminal court. And he wanted to roll back the DC police reform, and he wanted to override their decisions to allow non-citizens to vote in local elections. So that's it. That's an example. I mean, when I look at it and I think, he really thanked ICE agents? What? Or he really voted for sanctions against the International Criminal Court, which upholds international law? Seriously? So that's a tool that lets everybody see how their congressperson stacks up in the party.
2: Well, one of the things you look at, if I were to look at it, was being money and politics. So let's assume I went on the website and I did just that. I measured my congressman by money and politics. How might I then use the information that I gleaned from doing that?
0: Okay. One of the things to do is just go and click on the Money in Politics tab, which will show you where his funding has come from. In addition to not being willing to sponsor much of the legislation that would make it clear where the money was coming from to fund campaigns, he has raised $4 million in outside spending, which is called dark money. He has 6 major corporate contributors. They haven't contributed huge amounts, but they have contributed. And I can also see that he has received over $400,000 from pro-Israel PACs, from AIPAC, the DMFI, the Joint Action for Political Affairs, and another sort of strange group that's used to hide AIPAC contributions, the Maryland Association for Concerned Citizens. So hammering his constituents talking to him about receiving this kind of funding and actually knowing what it is has been very important, because he has made part of his campaign statements that, you know, he doesn't get money from corporate PACs, or he doesn't take money from AIPAC or whatever. He hadn't said he didn't take money from AIPAC, that he doesn't take money from corporate PACs. We made this very public. You know, he's now had to reject it. So it's I think it's really very important. But I would actually rather take a different example, if you don't mind. Take a look at West Virginia. So here's this very poor state, very, very poor state. They have only got 2 representatives. Their representative has one of the worst records in Congress of voting for the things that we are talking about in terms of the things that her constituents need. In fact, you know, we know that more than half how many people are living in poverty in West Virginia, about 20%, a quarter of the children are living in poverty. 20% of the households receive welfare payments, and that's all of SNAP payments. That's all on our website. But she has hundreds of thousands of dollars in PAC contributions from the real estate builders, real estate investment, apartment action, apartment building people. The money that she has raised by PACs far exceeds the money that she has raised from anybody else. Why is this woman not representing her constituents? Because she's being paid not to.
1: Felice, how do you pull this data? How do you get it all together? Where does it come from?
0: Okay, well, I mean, there is tons of public data, because going back to even maybe before Watergate, Congress did pass a lot of laws that tried to encourage transparency and so forth. And many of the Supreme Court just gutted, like Citizens United gutted the law that limited campaign contributions. So, but they still have to be reported. But the problem is it's scattered everywhere. There's Government Track US, there, which looks at bills. There's the FEC filings. There's something called CapitalTrades.com that tracks what kinds of stock trading is going on. Congress people are required to file reports of paid travel scattered everywhere. The thing that we did in this website was just find ways to bring the feeds from all of those public filings into one place.
2: Felice, if you would repeat slowly again the name of the website and encourage people to use it, and then we thank you, because I'm afraid we are now out of time.
0: Well, okay. Thank you. I really appreciate the opportunity. The website is yourreprecord.org. So yourreprecord.org. And yes, please encourage people to use it. You can find out how to communicate with us on the website. Let us know what you find useful. Let us know if there's something that's missing. We would love to hear from you.
2: Well, Felice Gellman, we thank you so much for the work that you're doing and for joining us here today on Law and Disorder.
0: Thanks very much for having me. It's a really wonderful. You do wonderful work.
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This is Sounds from Another Place, a new show on WUWU. I'm your host, Elle, and I'll be with you every other Monday starting today from 7 to 9 p.m. playing music. I cannot promise what kind of music or the journey it will take you on, but I will be playing music for 2 hours every other Monday night starting today. First, we're starting out with some Ryan J. Rafa and Sam Prekop. He's out of Chicago with Wide Open Spaces, getting into some Floating Points, Sunset Roller Coaster, and more. So stay here on WUW 100.1 FM, Frankfurt, Alberta.

You're listening to Sounds from Another Place. I'm Elle, your host. I'm here for the next hour and 47 minutes playing you music. You just heard two songs by Sunset Roller Coaster. And starting out the show is Floating Points, and then a track by Ryan J. Rafa and Sam Prekop. And I'll be playing more music now. This is Cameron Winter with Nausicaa.

You are tuned into Sounds from Another Place. This is your host, Elle. That was Brittany Howard with the track Samson. Before that was Nausicaa by Cameron Winter. And now, a little PSA. Alberta Commons is a new development happening in at the waterfront area of Alberta. There are some events coming up that are asking community members to give input and be part of the design of the development. And anyone in the community is welcome. I highly encourage people to go. July 31st, coming up at 10 a.m., there's coffee in Commons at the Lighthouse Cafe. There's another one August 28th. So the development company working on this project is hosting these as a way to gather the community together and give a platform for people to express what they want to see in this development. In addition, there are some focus groups happening over the next month, and I will highlight those as they get closer. But July 31st, 10 a.m. at the Lighthouse Cafe, coffee and comments. Come share your thoughts and feelings and memories about Alberta with the folks working on the development of the waterfront, and be part of it. That's my PSA. You are listening to Sounds from Another Place on WW100.1 LPFM, Frankfort, Alberta. We are about 23 minutes into the 2 hours. I'm going to keep playing music now. Here is Sophie Birch with Cifero Surfa.

You are listening to Sounds from Another Place. This is Elle. That was a live version of Heavenly Father by Bon Iver from 2022 in Milan. I love that version. And before that was a track from by Hiro Ama from the album Music for Peace and Harmony. A good rainy day thunderstorm album. I'm trying to summon in another thunderstorm as I sit here in the studio in Alberta. It is July 27th, and I'm your host, Elle. I will be here every other Monday, starting today, from 7 to 9 p.m., playing music and other things, but mostly music. So we're about 40 minutes in. Here's a track from Ryan Davis and the Roadhouse Band, Monte Carlo, No Limits, here on Sounds from Another Place on WW 100.1 LP FM.

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It is July 27th, and you are 1 hour in to my two-hour show every other Monday from 7 to 9. I am your host, Elle, and we have another hour of music going forward. You can text me if you have a song request. That phone number is 231-774-6360. That's 231-774-6360. No promises, though. Here is Anna Tavel, Fluorescence in the Future.